Hey, this is Pastor Galyon. I hope you're having a good day. Thank you for listening to Anchor Radio, CBC, Ordinetta.

0: Genesis 22:14 says, "And Abraham called the name of that place Jehovah Jireh, as it is said to this day, in the mount of the Lord it shall be seen." Jehovah Jireh means Jehovah will provide. Our God provides for his people what they need. He provides what we need in his Son, Jesus Christ. By nature, I am wretched, miserable, and poor, and blind, and naked. But Jesus is my wisdom. 1 Corinthians 1 verse 30 says, "But of him are ye in Christ Jesus, who of God is made unto us wisdom and righteousness and sanctification and redemption." How important it is for us to have wisdom. Wisdom is knowing how to do something. It is having the wits or the knowledge to make something or to make something happen. You could say that wisdom is the skill that one has. Without wisdom, so much good would not be done. But there is also wisdom not worth having, wisdom that is worldly. James 3:14 says, "But if ye have bitter envying and strife in your hearts, glory not, and lie not against the truth. This wisdom descendeth not from above, but is earthly, sensual, devilish." The wisdom of this world only leaves men with strife and bitterness. James said it is sensual and devilish. We don't know how to live until we have the wisdom that comes from above. James 3:17 says, "But the wisdom that is from above is first pure, then peaceable, gentle, and easy to be entreated, full of mercy and good fruits, without partiality and without hypocrisy." Oh, the change that comes into our lives when we gain the wisdom from above. We can be pure with that wisdom. We can know how to have peace with that wisdom. We can learn to be gentle with that wisdom. We can be easily entreated with that wisdom. We can be full of mercy and good fruits with that wisdom. We can be fair and just and not two-faced hypocrites with that wisdom. How much better life is for us and those around us with the wisdom that comes from God. We needed wisdom, and God provided Jesus Christ, made unto us wisdom.
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1: Did you know science can't prove a universal negative? Science can't prove there's no sea monsters. And you'd think if it can't prove there's no sea monsters, no one would say science can prove there is no God. Boy, science is pretty limited. It can't make universal negatives, but that's not all. Science cannot make moral judgments. Science can give us nuclear power, but it cannot determine if it's good or bad. Science can give us the internet, but it cannot determine if it's good or bad. Science can't make moral judgments. God can. Did you know something else? Science is changing. Columbus had trouble financing his voyage of going west to arrive at east because it was believed the earth was flat. Did you ever thank God for pepper? Columbus was trying to find a shorter way to get to the east so he could get pepper. People really liked it. Marco Polo had a hard time bringing it back on foot all the way from China. So that gave Columbus the incentive to get a ship and try to find it. Boy, maybe you ought to thank God that science is changing, and he's not.
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But in a great house, there are not only vessels of gold and silver, but also of wood and of earth, and some to honor, and some to dishonor. If a man therefore purge himself from these, he shall be a vessel unto honor, sanctified and meet for the master's use, and prepared unto every good work.

0: Christ returns, what shall he find in our lives? When Christ returns, that's the question. What shall he find in our lives?
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2: This is Pastor Clarence Sexton from the Temple Baptist Church in Crown College in Knoxville, Tennessee. And I want to thank you for joining us again today. From 2 Peter, we're continuing through this book of the Bible. And now, how shall he find us? The Lord Jesus is coming again. He may come today. He may come before the next breath is breathed by either of us. How shall he find us? Listen carefully. May God speak to your heart.
0: Would you take the Word of God and turn with me, please, in the New Testament to the book of 2 Peter, the 3rd chapter. And we'll begin reading with verse 10. In 2 Peter chapter 3 and verse 10. There is no more wonderful theme than the theme of our Lord's return. And if you remember how we were introduced to this book of the Bible by looking at the life of Peter, as Peter said to the Lord, "Lord, I will lay down my life for you." And the Lord Jesus said, "No, before the cock crows, you will deny me three times." And then in the same breath, the Lord Jesus said, "But when thou art converted, strengthen the brethren." That word conversion does not mean what many think it means in that particular context, as we find it in the 22nd chapter of Luke. It doesn't mean that Peter was not a Christian. But it does mean that when Peter becomes Christ-like, when he's the Christian that the Lord intends for him to be, as he pursues after Christ, as he sees his own weakness and recognizes that his only strength is the strength he finds in the Lord Jesus Christ, then he can encourage and strengthen the brethren. And that's what we find here. And I think it's wonderful and extremely interesting that when we come to the last things Peter has to talk about, the last things that God gives him to write under the inspiration of the Spirit of God, it is the theme of the second coming of Christ and how this truth of the Lord's return should affect our lives. In 2 Peter chapter 3 and verse 10, the Bible says, "But the day of the Lord will come as a thief in the night, in the which the heavens shall pass away with a great noise, and the elements shall melt with fervent heat. The earth also and the works that are therein shall be burned up. Seeing then that all these things shall be dissolved, what manner of persons ought ye to be in all holy conversation and godliness, looking for and hastening unto the coming of the day of God, wherein the heavens, being on fire, shall be dissolved, and the elements shall melt with fervent heat. Nevertheless, we, according to his promise, look for new heavens and a new earth, wherein dwelleth righteousness. Wherefore, beloved, seeing that ye look for such things, be diligent that ye may be found of him in peace, without spot and blameless. And account that the longsuffering of our Lord is salvation, even as our beloved brother Paul also, according to the wisdom given to him, hath written unto you, as also in all his epistles, speaking in them of these things, in which are some things hard to be understood, which they that are unlearned and unstable rest, as they do also the other scriptures unto their own destruction. Ye therefore, beloved, seeing ye know these things before, beware lest ye also, being led away with the error of the wicked, fall from your own steadfastness. Grow in grace and in the knowledge of our Lord and Savior Jesus Christ. To him be glory both now and forever. Amen. I'd like you to note, please, in the 14th verse of this third chapter, that the Lord says to us, be diligent that ye may be found of Him. You may be found of Him. In other words, when Christ returns, what shall He find in our lives? When Christ returns, that's the question. What shall He find in our lives? Now, this is about the return of Jesus. This is going to happen. Our hope is not what we find in this world. My worldview has a theological foundation. It is based in the Word of God. The way I view things, the way I consider things, that consideration comes out of the Bible. I don't look first at the world and try to interpret the Bible. I look first at the Bible and through Scripture draw an interpretation of what's happening in the world. Amen. And my hope, the hope that I have, the reason that I press on, and the hope that I have, even amidst all the perilous things that we hear about and read about and look at, witness to the media today, the hope that I have is because of what I find in the Word of God. Christ is coming again. Amen. He is coming again. This is real. Real to me personally. I've said to you that the hope is not in the second coming of Christ, but in the Christ of the second coming. And our emphasis does not need to be on so much the plan and getting all the details right, as it needs to be on the person who is returning. The Lord Jesus Christ is coming again. Now in the book of 2 Peter, the highlights of our Lord's return and of things to come are given to us. This is not meant to be some full detailed description of everything that's going to take place when Jesus returns. And so the Bible says, but the day of the Lord will come as a thief in the night, in the which the heavens shall pass away with a great noise, the elements shall melt with fervent heat. The earth also and the works of therein shall be burned up. If you remember when the Lord destroyed the earth in Noah's day, He destroyed it by a flood. And then He made a promise after the destruction of the old world. And He sealed that promise with a rainbow. Every time we see a rainbow, we should share with others what the significance of that rainbow is. It is not something just beautiful to behold. It is a design that God made in the heavens, so that every time we see the rainbow, we remember that God's promise to us is that the earth is not going to be destroyed by a flood, but it will be destroyed someday. Everything in it will be burned up. Not destroyed by water, but destroyed by fire. And the Lord here speaks of that destruction. There's a term that I think you should mark in your Bible. It is the term the day of the Lord. As we read the Bible, we find the day of Christ, the day of the Lord, and the day of God. And most people who interpret the Scriptures the way we interpret the Scriptures in this place would say to us that when we read of the day of Christ, we are dealing with the rapture of the church, rewards to be given to the saved. If you want to hold your place here just for a moment, if you'll turn back with me, please, to what the Apostle Paul wrote to the church in Corinth. If you'll look there with me, in the book of 1 Corinthians chapter 1, the Bible says in verse 7 of 1 Corinthians chapter 1, so that ye come behind in no thing, no gift, waiting for the coming of our Lord Jesus Christ, who shall also confirm you unto the end, that ye may be blameless in the day of our Lord Jesus Christ, the day of the Lord Jesus Christ, when you have the Lord Jesus Christ, or the day of Christ, given an expression, and you find that expression in the New Testament. That is an association with the return of Christ for His own. When you find the term the day of the Lord, it has to do with judgment. When Christ comes in His revelation with 10,000 of His saints to execute judgment upon this unbelieving world. And then, of course, you find the day of God, which has to do with eternity. And so the day of Christ, with the rapture and rewards, the day of the Lord with judgment, and the day of God when we have the new heavens and the new earth and eternity begins. But the Lord here says for us in this passage, seeing that these things shall be dissolved. In other words, it's exactly what God says that is going to happen. The Lord says it. Whether you believe it or not, or whether I believe it or not, it's settled. God has spoken and it shall take place. Amen. And the Bible says, in light of all of this, what manner of persons ought you to be in all holy conversation and godliness? Looking for and hastening unto the coming of the day of God, wherein the heavens, being on fire, shall be dissolved, and the elements shall melt with fervent heat. And then the Lord looks at his people and says, nevertheless, we, according to his promise, look for new heavens and a new earth wherein dwelleth righteousness. Wherefore, beloved, seeing that you look for such things, and then he talks about how we should be found in Christ. Now, I don't think I have to ask this question, but I'm going to ask it. Do you really believe that Jesus is coming again? Do you really believe that the Bible clearly teaches that there's nothing standing between the return of Christ for his own and this present moment except God's will in the matter in deciding the very moment to return? Amen. You see, we are not looking for signs, we're looking for the Savior. Right. We believe what we call the imminent return of Christ. Amen. Imminency. That means that the Lord's return for his own is at hand. It is at hand. We call ourselves pre-tribulation, pre-millennialist. By that we mean that is before the tribulation, Christ is going to return. Before there can be a millennial time on this earth of peace, Christ must return. And so we use the prefix pre and say, when we talk about things to come, or what might be called eschatology or things to come, we declare that we are pre-tribulation, pre-millennialist. Occasionally you may hear someone say that he is a pre-pre. Now there is a strong movement today among many people who believe the Bible that the church will enter into the wrath, enter into at least 3.5 years of the tribulation. But everything else in the Bible, every type, and when Scripture is compared with Scripture, everything that God gives us about the return of Christ teaches just exactly the opposite of that, that the church will be taken out before the wrath. And God is not dealing with the church in wrath. He's dealing with this earth in wrath. Pre-tribulation, pre-millennialist. Every day of my life, I believe that Jesus could come. And there's a sense in which I say that he will come.

Dear friend, I hope you'll order all of these messages available for you in written form from Crown Christian Publications in a book entitled The Family of Like Precious Faith. The Family of Like Precious Faith. And if you'll contact us toll free at 1-877-AT-CROWN, we can get that book out to you. Call us today, would you please? That's 1-877-AT-CROWN. 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
1: Paul wrote in 1 Corinthians 12, verse 1, "Now concerning spiritual gifts, brethren, I would not have you ignorant." Several times in the New Testament, the Apostle Paul, and even Peter, voiced their concern that believers not be ignorant. There are some things worth knowing. Let me give you something worth knowing. Paul wrote in Romans chapter 7, verse 18, "For I know that in me, that is, in my flesh, dwelleth no good thing. For to will is present with me, but how to perform that which is good, I find not." Something worth knowing is our state by nature. You and I are born with a sin nature. Because of this nature, there is no good thing in our flesh. That means that we cannot bring about good by or through our flesh. Our flesh is sinful, and it will always lead us toward sin, not toward God. If we know this, then we can be as Paul spoke of us in Philippians chapter 3, verse 3, "For we are the circumcision, which worship God in the Spirit, and rejoice in Christ Jesus, and have no confidence in the flesh." We do not put confidence in our flesh, because we understand that our flesh will not choose good. Knowing our sinful state by nature, we should deny the flesh any control in our lives. We should not allow the flesh to lead us in our spiritual life, or you will not be spiritual, but worldly. Those who do not know their true nature by birth depend too much upon their own self to do better, be better, and hope to find favor with God through the works of their flesh. It makes all the difference when we know the truth about ourselves and stop trusting in ourselves, and instead place our trust in Jesus Christ, who does not have our nature, but the divine nature. That's something worth you knowing, and worth you helping others to know. Something worth knowing is our state by nature.
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0: Truth is very valuable. You wouldn't want to pay much for error, but you want to pay for truth. Searching for truth. Wonder where you can find it. You say, well, how can I find truth? Well, let's see. If you say, I just need the facts. If you looked up the definition for fact, it would say that which is done, a deed, or a thing that really happened, or it would say reality and truth. So a fact is defined in terms of truth. Good. So now you look up truth. In the dictionary, it says truth is a fact or reality. Do you see a little bit of circular logic here? We got a fundamental problem. Our basic building blocks of fact and truth are all tied together. It takes a whole lot of faith to believe in these things. Did you know we all live by faith? If someone says, I believe that's a fact, they already express faith when they use the word believe. And so ultimately, everything starts with faith. There's no such thing as scientific facts. We just by faith make observations and build our lives on them. It takes faith to believe facts to establish truth. Since it all starts with faith, let's bypass the dictionary to find out what it's all about in one verse. Jesus saith unto him, I am the way, the truth, and the life. No man cometh unto the Father but by me. So if you want to know what truth is, it's Jesus.
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one sat alone beside the highway begging. His eyes were blind, the light he could not see.

I'm going to give you the privilege of going out on the town tonight, and there's not going to be anybody, your mother, brother-in-law, granny, papa, and nobody on earth will know it. And then another thing, I want you to know, I'm going to turn my back, and I'm going over here, and I'm not going to look at it. I know nothing you do tonight. Just go to it. What would you do? Now then, if your heart was really right, I'll tell you what you'd do. You'd say, Lord, I want to be just as good a Christian when you're not looking as when you're looking. I wouldn't want to hurt you, because I wouldn't want to keep any secrets from God. Would you? And God knows if you love him, you'd tell him in the morning what you did last night. Amen? That's it. Now I'll guarantee you won't. You can't. Now, there may be some secrets on your heart you don't need to tell anybody else in the world. But I tell you, you better tell them to God, because he knows them in the first place. But what would you do? What kind of a heart have you got? What kind of purity is there in your own soul tonight? Now turn with me, please, to Colossians chapter 3 and verse 23. I guess this is one of the things that inspired the message for tonight. I just see so much half-hearted everything today. People don't seem to care. Folks said, well, I don't want to get involved. And there are a lot of people, they don't want to cry around the church house anymore. They don't want no tears around the church. They don't mind crying in front of old television set. They'll sit up and watch that idiot outfit to hour after hour. Boy, listen, women sit around and watch them old soapbox harpers, you know, and watch those old hussies over there, John's other wife or Jim, somebody else. I mean, all that. But can't you realize you can give an account to God for your waste of time? Out in Radio Land and mothers and dads, I tell you, you're going to give an account to God for wasting your time in that kind of a life. And so, in the book of Colossians, chapter 3, you know what he said? He said, verse 17, whatsoever you do in word or deed, do all in the name of the Lord Jesus, giving thanks to God and the Father by him. And then, verse 23, chapter 3, 23, and whatsoever you do, do it heartily as to the Lord and not unto men. Oh, he said, put your heart into it. That's only that's going to be acceptable with the Lord. Would you turn to the book of Psalms, chapter 51? We've nearly skipped that, and that's the one we've memorized, didn't we? Psalm 51. This is the great revival chapter, and along with Psalm 126. Psalm 51, verse 16. For thou desirest not sacrifice, else would I give it. Thy delight is not in burnt offering. Verse 17. The sacrifices of God are a broken spirit, a broken and a contrite heart, O God, thou wilt not despise. Why, I believe God would rather see a broken heart laid on the altar than $1 million any time. Money's no good. Money's no good. Actually, I guess the older I get, the more I realize that money is not worth one thing unless you use it for the glory of Christ. I guess I have everything in this world tonight that a person could want. I have clothes. All these clothes I have on tonight are brand new clothes, been given to me. Shoes, socks, shirt. Of course, this striped shirt and his roll-off gave me, make me feel like Joseph in the coat of many colors. But anyhow, and everything. Airplane is given to me. All of our cars have been given to us. And of course, we try to use them right. But I mean, what do you want with money? We got buildings to live in, buildings to build and all that. I wouldn't give you 2 cents for all of them put together if we wasn't going to use them for Jesus. I really wouldn't. What do you want to build them for? What do you want to live in? I wouldn't pay taxes on a house if me and my wife couldn't be Christians in it. I don't want a bunch of junk like that. I don't want anything except I want enough to do something for somebody in. Now, I've lived long enough to realize all that stuff gets in your way unless you're going to just turn it over to the Lord. Oh, listen, dear friend. He said, for where your treasure is, that's right where your heart's going to be. That's where your heart's going to be. That's why a man rather go out to the range on Sunday morning, because that's where his treasure is. His old heart goes out there with his treasure. If his treasure was up the church house where people are getting saved and the gospel is getting preached, that old heart would be up there too. That's the reason people don't go to revival meeting. Their treasure's not up in the revival meeting anymore. That's the reason they don't go back on Sunday night. It's a joke. The average Baptist church is getting to be a joke on Sunday night, Wednesday night. Oh, isn't it pathetic that we've gotten so far away from the Lord? And then people say, what's this world coming to? And what's wrong with our young people? There's not one thing wrong. We didn't get their heart fixed. Oh, we got their feet fixed and their head fixed and their clothes fixed. And we got maybe a little something for them to play with, but we never did get their heart fixed. How in the world can you get a girl fixed if you don't get her heart fixed? And the boys that are in trouble today, my woman called me this morning, called me twice.
long distance. She said, Brother Olof, I was in your office 3 years ago. You remember my boy? And I said, finally dawned on him. I said, yes, I remember when you brought him up there. And I tried to tell him he needed help and work with him. And he said, nope. He said, I'll make it by myself. I'm going to make it by myself. And he's in trouble, locked up in the jail. And they're just waiting a few more days to ship him off to prison now. And she called me back the second time and said, Brother Olof, couldn't you just take him anywhere, just somewhere? Oh, could you put him somewhere? Said, we missed our opportunity 3 years ago when we had him in your office. You could have told him about Jesus, but he didn't want to go, and I thought he'd make it without you. Now then, it's too late. Think about that. I tell you, we're going to have a long time to regret some mistakes that we make when we leave our children out. Thy word have I hid in my heart, that I might not sin against thee. I'm going to close the message over in 1 Peter. 1 Peter, turn to the book of 1 Peter chapter 3, verse 15. 1 Peter chapter 3, verse 15. But sanctify the Lord God in your hearts. Write down in your heart. Be ready. Be ready always to give an answer to every man that asketh you a reason of the hope that is in you with meekness and fear. Now, you know where to get ready? It's to sanctify the Lord God in your hearts and be right ready then. You know how to get your Bible answer. He said, sanctify the Lord God in your heart. Be ready always to give an answer to every man that asketh you a reason of the hope that's in you with meekness and fear. How many of you, I'll let you stand up right now, and I'm not going to do it, I don't have time, but if I said, I want every last one to come up here and tell me why you know you're going to go to heaven when you die. I want you to give a reason. I mean, come on up here and just give a reason of why you know you're saved. I believe many of you could do it. I hope all of you could. But he said, sanctify the Lord God in your heart. First of all, got to get the Lord in your heart. All right, 2 Peter, chapter 1. And verse 19, we have also a more sure word of prophecy, whereunto you do well, that you take heed, as unto a light that shineth in a dark place, until the day dawn and the day star arise in your hearts. Got to get the day star. Got to get Jesus in your heart. Knowing this, first, get this first, he said, that no prophecy of the scriptures in private interpretation. You have to go to the priest or the Virgin Mary, Brother Olof, or any other person. You go right to him, for the prophecy came not in old time, by the will of man. Holy men of God spake as they were moved by the Holy Ghost. What about it? Have you ever got your heart fixed? Wonder if I could share an old, old song. Precious. One of the most precious songs the Lord ever did. Let me sing in my life is this song. Dark the sin that soiled man's nature, long the distance that he fell.

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Yet we'll walk the holy highway for the pure, the blood-washed alone.

0: God, His grace and His love were gathered by blue Galilee.
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1: 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Good afternoon po sa bawat isa and welcome back to another live request hour here on Anchor Radio Ordineta. I'm happy to be your host today and I'm looking forward to sharing some encouraging gospel music with you. So let's kick it off with the song requested by Harvey Clarito entitled He's Been Good and He's Been There by the Hiles Anderson College.

get understanding. Do not forget, nor turn away from the words of my mouth. Do not forsake her, and she will preserve you. Love her, and she will keep you. Wisdom is the principal thing. Therefore,

That was Growing in Wisdom by the Wiseman Family and requested by Lay and Paz. Well, here's our next song requested by Sir Gilbert Poras from the Iloilo Baptist Church, entitled We Believe by the Golden State Baptist College.

Send me a request and I'll do my best to get it on the air. The trivia time is just around the corner, so stay tuned in and be ready. Here's a beautiful song requested by Jason Peralta, Gone But Not Forgotten by Eddie Galyan, with a message. 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

0: 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I'm your host, Grace Abila, and this next song was requested by Karen Trumpo, Heavenly Parade by the Highlanders Singing Man.
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Well, it's 16 minutes past the hour and it's currently 30.6 degrees. The forecast is calling for a high today of 30.6 with an 83% chance of rain. And this next song was requested by the Carolino family, performed by the Golden State Baptist College, The Old Time Way.

It's trivia time here on Anchor Radio Urdaneta. Have your companion up ready because I'll be sending out today's trivia question during this next song. And don't forget, we'll be awarding a special prize to the listener who get the most correct answers in a particular week. 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So the first 5 listeners with the correct answer will receive 2 song credits. And the second person who answers correctly will also receive a 10 peso voucher. And here's our trivia song requested by Sheena Mae Gutierrez, As Long As You're Glorified by the Coffee Ministries.

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And just a reminder na mag-start po ang ating new series of Sunday School this Sunday. At sana makapunta po ang bawat isa para ibigay po ang support para po kay Pastor. And ang bagong Sunday School series na ito ay gagamitin din po sa ating mga children ministry extension. So sana makapunta po ang bawat isa this Sunday. And here's our next song requested by Lay and Paz. 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

That song was entitled A Love That Won't Stop by the Hiles Anderson College, requested by Rosemary Gutierrez and Angelica Gutierrez. And here's our next song, requested by Joshua Carolino and John Chua, entitled Stay Close to Jesus by Eddie Gallian.

Well, it's time for another trivia question here on Anchor Radio Urdaneta. You'll want to have your companion app ready because I'll be sending out the trivia question during this next song. So the first 5 listeners with the correct answer will receive 2 song credits. And the 4th person who answers correctly will also receive a 10 peso voucher. And here's our trivia song requested by Sheena Mae Gutierrez entitled Gold and Silver and Precious Stones by the Bible Truth Music.

Our trivia question this afternoon was, which book of the Bible precedes Philemon? The correct answer is Titus. Wala pong halong daya, pero congratulations again, Janelle Garcia. You were the fourth person with the correct answer and you won a 10 peso voucher to our school canteen. The other listeners with the correct answer were Lay and Paz, Corazon Soriano, Karen Trumpo, and Sheena Mae Gutierrez. You each received 2 song credits which you can use to request your favorite songs throughout the day. And here's one of my favorite songs here on Anchor Radio and current number 1 song, Immortal Invisible by the Steve Pettit Evangelistic Association, requested by Darlene May Ferrer.

That song was All We Need by the Baileys Grove Baptist Church, requested by Lolita Rosario. And here is Soldiers Again by the Marion Avenue Boys, requested by Janelle Garcia.

Well, that wraps it up for another hour of live listener request here on Anchor Radio Urdaneta. I'll queue up the rest of your songs so you can listen throughout the rest of the afternoon. And don't miss the next live request hour at 5 p.m. with Karen Trumpo. And our final song this hour goes out to Prudencio Ulap Sr., Our Father's Eyes by Bruce Fry. I'm Grace Abila. Thank you so much and have a great afternoon.

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How do you do? Sometimes it takes a tragedy to wake us up to the truth, to what's important in life. So it was for the woman in our story. Alcohol and drugs made her lose sight of worthwhile things and put her on a dangerous path that led to death. She didn't see how blind she was until her heart and mind and life were unshackled.

0: Hello?
1: Ham, can't you go up to your grandma's?
0: What is it?
1: Your sister Jamie. She was in a bad accident.
0: Oh, no, Mom. What happened?
1: Her boyfriend was driving drunk. I don't know how it happened, but she went through the windshield.
0: Where is she now?
1: In the hospital.
0: Is she going to be all right?
1: The doctor said she may only live 2 hours. You'd better hurry.
2: This is Unshackled, produced in Chicago by Pacific Garden Mission. Move on, the homeless here, wherever they go. And none of us with homes can know the degradation and fear that those words convey. So the homeless move on, unable to change their circumstances, but those who come to Pacific Garden Mission get a different reception. They get a warm welcome. They're offered a meal, a hot shower, a change of clothes, and a place to sleep. Even medical and dental care, and everything is free. The old lighthouse has been open to all for over a century. And in all those years, only the counselors have said, you can move on from failure and despair to hope and new life. Now for broadcast around the earth, here is program number 2168 in the series Unshackled, the program that makes you face yourself and think. She was born into a broken home, raised with alcohol, rebelled with drugs, and nearly destroyed herself. But because someone was interceding on her behalf, she's here to tell her story. This is Jamie Anderson's true story of failure and restoration on Unshackled.
3: I'm Jamie Anderson, and I was born and raised in Baltimore in a broken home. There was just Mom and my sister and me. And, of course, there was my grandmother, who lived in Pennsylvania. My sister and I spent vacations with her. Mom had numerous loving boyfriends.

0: Hey, this is Pastor Galyon. I hope you're having a good day. 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

0: How do you do? The family of the woman in this story lived a life of luxury but were spiritually bankrupt. They had external wealth with internal emptiness. Friends at school envied her magnificent home with pool and exotic vacations, unaware of the mask she wore, pretending to be what she was not, until her heart and mind and life were unshackled.
1: Barbara Jean, jump in the pool.
2: Yes, Father.
1: No, the deep end.
2: But I can't swim.
1: You heard me, jump.
2: I don't know how to swim. I'll drown.
1: This will solve that problem.
2: Oh, please, Father.
1: Jump or else.
3: She's in trouble. I'll jump in and help her.
1: Stay where you are. Stay where you are. Never appear emotional. It's a sign of weakness. The only way she'll learn to swim is if no one comes into the rescue. So, you stupid girl, you didn't drown, did you? Now get dressed for dinner.
0: This is Unshackled, true life stories that light the darkness, dramatized and produced in Chicago by Pacific Garden Mission. Being there for the homeless and hungry in Chicago is what Pacific Garden Mission has been about since 1877. Over the decades, the mission has grown from a simple storefront to several buildings as the needs and the vision have grown. And today, thanks to caring friends whose financial gifts help keep the doors open, the old lighthouse provides food, fresh clothing, and lodging to hundreds of men, women, and children each day. Medical and dental care are also available and free in the mission clinic. But being here most of all includes spiritual help and guidance as pastors and counselors share the good news that changes lives. And that transformation is what this program is all about. And now for broadcast around the earth, here's program number 2867 in the series Unshackled, a program that makes you face yourself and think.
4: Jean, the brain tumor is inoperable. Your father is dying, yet you haven't been to the hospital to see him.
2: I'm not going.
4: Well, your sisters went to see him.
2: Well, not me. I hate him, and he certainly never had any love for me.
4: Oh, please, Jean, he wants to see you.
2: He never wanted me near him all my life, and now I don't care what he wants.
4: I think he wants to make peace with you. We're a family, and family depends on each other.
2: Oh, since when, Mom? When were we ever a family? Why do I have to go and hear how much he despises me once again? I already got that message, loud and clear.
0: Those were two snapshots of the woman in our story. First, as an 11-year-old living with hatred and verbal abuse. Then at 18, when the buried resentment spewed out. In this first of a two-part story, we'll learn the background that led to her bitterness and the groundwork that was laid for her liberation. This is the true story of Jeannie Haverstick right now on Unshackled.
5: My real father owned the bus lines in Jacksonville, Illinois, but he died when I was only three, leaving Mom with three daughters, one older and one younger than I. Mom was the vice president of the bus company, and her job was purchasing new equipment. That's how she met my stepfather, who was vice president of the country's biggest bus manufacturer. Because her parents were very poor Irish immigrants, financial security drove Mom to make decisions, and that's why she married the man I came to hate. We moved to St. Louis when I was six, where Mom was the trophy wife in a lavish home, but we sisters were knickknacks kept out of the way.
4: Let me see how you look. Turn around, girls.
1: Identical dresses make a good impression.
4: Oh, yes, and these are important clients coming, girls, so keep yourselves neat and clean.
1: You'll be introduced when they arrive, and you will curtsy just the way we drilled. After that, you will go to your bedroom and stay there.
4: And don't come back down for the rest of the evening. We don't want to be interrupted.
2: But, Mom...
1: Silence! Did I give you permission to speak?
4: You girls can wait on the front porch, but don't get dirty.
1: Remember, you are not to discuss anything that happens in our home. Whatever happens here stays here, in this house. No one is to know our private business.
5: I would learn later that my stepfather had been married before, but had no children. He didn't like children, yet he adopted us when I was 8. Except to give instructions, he never spoke directly to us. My older sister learned to stay on his good side, and Mom protected my younger sister. But I was an inquisitive child who liked to laugh, so he punished me often. One night, as a part of our education, I suppose, my parents called us down to watch a famous evangelist on television.
6: The religious leaders were biased in their judgments, and they tried to tempt the Lord. Read along with me in John chapter 8. And the scribes and Pharisees brought unto him a woman taken in adultery. And when they had set her in the midst, they say unto him, Master, this woman was taken in adultery, in the very act. Now Moses in the law commanded us that such should be stoned. But what sayest thou? They weren't prepared for Jesus' response when he said, He that is without sin among you, let him first cast a stone at her. They walked away in silence. Then Jesus said to the woman, Go and sin no more. The Bible says clearly there is a heaven and there is a hell. We all deserve hell because there is none righteous, no, not one. Our sins separate us from a holy God. But God commendeth his love toward us in that while we were yet sinners, Christ died for us. My friend, there is only one way to heaven, through the blood of Jesus Christ. The Bible says in 2 Corinthians chapter 5, verse 21, For he hath made him to be sin for us, who knew no sin, that we might be made the righteousness of God in him. If you would like to be made righteous, come forward now.
1: All right, that's enough. You girls go to bed now.
3: Yes, Father.
2: Mom, what did he mean? There's a heaven and there's a hell. What is adultery? Am I a sinner, Mom?
1: Don't answer her. She thinks she has the right to ask and talk. She doesn't.
5: We sisters were taken to fancy restaurants to learn how to eat properly, and when I was 8, I drank from a finger bowl. So Father made me eat alone in my room for 2 weeks. At the dinner table at home, we were not allowed to chat or laugh, so I would ask to be excused for various reasons. One night, returning to my room, I discovered a candle had tipped over and the drapes were on fire. We had been taught to keep our emotions in check, so I calmly walked back to the dining room.
2: Mom, when I was walking back to my room...
1: Sit down. No one gave you permission to speak.
2: But, Father, you need to know...
1: You stupid girl. Sit there until I give you permission to speak. No more dinner for you. Take her plate away.
4: The bouillabaisse is delicious, don't you think, Don?
1: Yes, of course. After dinner, Bernadine, I need your help with some contracts.
4: Fine.
1: Now, then, Barbara Jean, you may speak.
2: The bedroom is on fire.
1: I'll see for myself.
4: Go outside, girls. I'll call the fire department.
5: By the time the fire truck arrived, the room was badly damaged, so we had to check into a hotel. But we never discussed the incident. Once when I was 10, we were driving through the Smoky Mountains, and I was being too exuberant. So my stepfather pulled over to the side of the road.
1: I've made a deal with a witch that lives up that gravel road in a cabin to take you off our hands. Now get out.
2: I'll be quiet, Father.
1: You're too stupid to be quiet. Get out of the car.
5: I climbed the gravel road, crying, hoping no one would see me expressing emotions. But after 15 minutes, he came back. Once again, nothing was said. Our masks were all in place, keeping us silent. Mom's parents had died before we moved to St. Louis, so my only living relative was Murphy, my real father's mother. She was a rich tyrant who came to visit once a month bearing 3 boxes of gifts that her driver unloaded from a black limousine.
7: Good enough, Herbert. Now wait outside.
4: All right, girls. Your name is on the box that belongs to you.
3: Oh, oh look, it's free.
4: Some of those things are for your hope chest and others are for now.
3: Oh, Murphy, the dress is perfect.
4: I knew you'd like that one.
3: Oh, thank you.
2: Oh, well, mine is too small.
4: I bought the size your mother said. Oh, you are so hard to please, Jeannie.
2: This one is too small, too.
4: Well, since you can't ever seem to fit into these nice new clothes, I'll just give them to someone who deserves them.
2: Oh.
4: You are so frustrating. Your real father would be disappointed that you turned out so homely.
2: What does that mean?
4: Ugly, child. It means ugly.
5: Maybe it was my demeanor, and maybe I just looked pathetic like a victim. Mom never stood up for me, and my sisters had to find their own ways of existing. Mom was silent when my stepdad grounded me for frivolous reasons like twisting my hair while I was reading or leaving a magazine on the hearth. I had to stay in my room and keep the door closed except for school. I was grounded for weeks, sometimes for a month. The summer he forced me into the pool, I ran away to a friend's house nearby, but they later called my parents. When I got home, my bags were packed and sitting by the front door.
8: I don't see why you're crying.
2: I'm scared. He's going to make me leave.
8: Isn't that what you wanted? You were running away.
2: Well, someday he'll do something really bad to me, like kill me.
8: Stop being dramatic. All you have to do is apologize to him.
2: But why does he hate me so much?
8: If you just wouldn't make trouble all the time.
2: Oh, that's easy for you to say. He likes you.
8: Because I do what he says. It's easier that way.
2: Well, I want to stay, but I'm not wanted here.
8: Just go down in the morning and say, Father, forgive me. I'm selfish and stupid, and I am lucky to live here.
5: Terrified, I apologized in the morning as he listened stonily and then turned away without a word. My stomach was often churning because I lived in fear of him. Now, every year we took exotic vacations to Florida, Jamaica, or Acapulco. On one visit to Mexico, I was so lonely that I ran out to meet a young man who asked me to go for a walk while I was standing on the veranda. As we walked away, Mom came running after me.
9: Barbara Jean, stop! Do not take another step. Come with me.
2: What did I do wrong?
9: If Don finds out about this, I don't know what he'll do. Besides, don't you understand that young girls disappear all the time? How could you walk away with a stranger?
2: Well, he was friendly. He smiled and waved.
9: Well, that doesn't mean a thing.
2: Oh, I just wanted to get out and have fun, Mom.
9: Well, you don't know what he might do.
2: Who? My father?
9: No, that young man.
2: Oh. Why don't you ever stand up for me? Say something to Father about the way he treats me.
9: Why do you have to make trouble, Jeannie? He provides everything you need. Please, be nice to him.
5: I perfected the art of wearing a mask, pretending ours was a happy home. I did well in school, but rebelled more. Sometimes I got friends to lie for me so I could go to the local drive-in restaurant. When my parents went on vacation without us, we had a nanny who was lenient, so I would drive the family car. The night before my high school graduation, my parents let me stay at a friend's house where I bleached my hair blonde so my parents wouldn't be able to find me in the crowd.
1: Well, I hope you like your hair. It proves to the world what a disgrace you are. You'll never amount to anything.
5: When my older sister graduated, they threw a huge catered party for her. For me, there was nothing. I made plans to go away to college, but shortly after graduation, my stepfather was stricken ill on a business trip. At the hospital in St. Louis, they discovered a brain tumor. On his deathbed, he asked to see all of us, and Mom persuaded me to go. I inched toward his room, sick to my stomach, and all he said to me was,
1: I'm sorry for the way I treated you. I just didn't like you.
2: What a horrid man.
9: At least he said he was sorry.
2: All these years, you hung on, and for what? Didn't I matter to you?
5: I left the hospital without a tear, and my stepfather died that day.
0: Very shortly, we'll hear how this change of circumstance would affect Jeannie. We like to make Christmas special for the homeless by serving a traditional dinner and giving each one a gift, something new, something meant just for them. 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
5: Because his will left a large sum of money to the family, I applied to several prestigious colleges and received an acceptance letter. I was all but packed when my stepfather seemed to reach from the grave and dash my hopes again.
4: We've lost everything. It's a disaster.
2: How can that be, Mom?
4: His ex-wife contested the will, and she won.
2: His ex-wife?
4: He was married before.
2: Oh, I guess I won't be going to college for a while.
4: We'll have to move into a smaller place, maybe a townhouse.
2: Well, I'll look for a job.
4: I'm so sorry. I thought our future was secure, but I was so wrong.
5: I worked as a computer operator in a shoe factory and began making friends. At my favorite restaurant, I met Ed, the only son of a widow.
10: Look at the fireflies.
2: Yeah, they're beautiful.
10: Just like you, Jeannie, bright and mysterious.
2: Oh, Ed, what a charmer you are.
10: Do you remember what I said when I first invited you out for a date?
2: Yeah, you said, the sooner we get to know one another, the sooner we can get married.
10: Well, we know each other, so let's get married.
2: And live happily ever after?
10: I don't have any doubts. I'll get a job on the police force just like my father, and life will be good.
2: Why do you want to be a policeman when your father was killed on the job?
10: My father was dedicated to serving the people, and that's what I want to do, no matter what it costs. Besides, there's so much tension on the streets, and I want to bring peace. I want to make a difference.
2: Why do you think you can make a difference, Ed?
10: I'll approach every person with respect, whether they're homeless or the mayor. Now, will you marry me?
2: Well, what about your mother? She really doesn't like me.
10: Let's plan the wedding, and she'll go along with us.
5: We dated for months before making our wedding plans. His mother's coldness was what I had experienced all of my life, and I was used to rejection. One night, when we arrived at his house, she was very agitated.
11: Well, I'm not happy about this wedding, and I will not sign for you to marry. You're both too young, and you don't know what you're doing.
10: Mom, it's too late for you to make this decision. We've already made plans.
11: It's never too late for me to use my authority.
10: Jeannie, wait! Don't go, honey. I'm sorry, Jeannie. I thought she'd change her mind.
2: Well, I already bought the gowns and paid the caterer.
10: Don't worry. I'll find out where we can go to get married. We'll leave in a couple of days.
5: We drove to Michigan, where a justice of the peace married us in March 1968. I had thought my wedding day would be filled with joy and laughter, the beginning of a real life. Instead, no one was there to celebrate with us. Because his mother had been a Marine, Ed joined the Corps to show respect and to try to win her approval. We shared a small trailer in San Diego, and then he went off to Vietnam, so I moved back in with my mom.
4: What have you heard from Ed?
2: Well, he has R&R next month, so I'm going to meet him in Hawaii for 10 days.
4: Oh, sounds romantic.
2: Oh, it will be. We're going to be married in the church there, officially married.
4: I'm glad.
2: Mom, why did you marry men who were so much older than you?
4: I thought money would make me happy. My family was so poor. So when I saw your father, handsome and wealthy, I made up my mind to marry him.
2: It's too bad he died and left you such a young widow.
4: I was 18 when we married, and he was 30, but I was happy. It was a blow when he died.
2: Oh, yeah, and then you married that awful man.
4: Oh, he was always suicidal.
2: What? He was? I didn't know.
4: Yes, it was a nightmare that I faced all the time. There were so many attempts that I lost count. Once he threatened to cut his wrists, and I flippantly said, go ahead, and he did.
2: Yeah, well, too bad he didn't succeed.
11: Jeannie!
2: Well, he made our lives miserable. I hated the pretense. I wanted to learn how to be real with people.
4: Jeannie, I never told you this before, but I am so proud of you. I know things have been hard, but never lose that drive you have to be real.
5: Ed and I had our church wedding in Hawaii, and he survived the war and came home from Vietnam to accomplish his dream of being a police officer. But our marriage wasn't like the fairy tale that I saw on television, or was it me? My husband was totally devoted to his job and his fellow officers.
2: Oh, honey, I'm glad you're home. How was your day?
10: Terrible.
2: What's wrong?
10: I tried to save someone from a burning car, and I failed. I watched them die.
2: Oh, how awful.
10: You have no idea.
2: Would it help to talk about it?
10: No, it reminded me of men who died in the war. I just want to be left alone, honey. I'm going to put on my headphones and listen to some music.
2: Well, Ed, sometimes it helps to just talk it out.
10: Jeannie, you will never be part of this aspect of my life. You can never really understand.
5: His depression made me feel like a failure, but I thought I could make my fairy tales come true. I thought we needed a baby to make us a real family. So after 4 years of marriage, our daughter, Stephanie, was born. I found a special babysitter to watch her, Gloria. Gloria had a glow about her that was unique. I worked for a company in Midtown St. Louis, where my younger sister also worked. One day, the president called me into her office. My sister was sitting there, and two policemen were standing against the wall, and I couldn't imagine what my sister had done. What's going on? What's happened?
1: Jeannie, we're here to see you. Ed was involved in a robbery.
2: What? Well, is he hurt?
1: He's been shot.
2: Oh.
1: He went into a store to buy some gum, and the robbery was in progress. He tried to talk the perp out of his weapon, but the guy shot him.
2: Oh.
1: Ed stumbled out of the store and collapsed in his cruiser.
2: Oh, okay. Well, what hospital is he in? Let's get going.
1: Jeannie, he isn't in the hospital. He's dead.
8: I'm
1: sorry,
8: so
1: Jeannie.
8: I'm so sorry, Jeannie.
1: It happened this way.
8: Let's go, Mom.
1: There's nothing that we could do.
12: Hello?
2: Mom, Ed has been shot, and he's dead.
12: What? What did you say?
2: I said Ed has been shot, he's dead, and I'm going to the morgue now.
12: Oh, no, Jeannie, don't go. I've done that twice, and you'll never be able to forget that image. Let someone else identify the body.
2: But it was my duty. I put on the mask that I had learned to wear growing up as I rode in the police cruiser with my sister beside me. When they pulled the curtain and I saw my lifeless young husband, I fainted. Later that day, I phoned the babysitter, Gloria.
12: I heard about the shooting on the news, Jeannie. They showed a picture of the cruiser. I saw Stephanie's special cup on the front seat of the cruiser. I knew it was Ed.
2: Yes, well, there's much to do, and I'll be late picking her up today.
12: Oh, don't worry about Stephanie, Jeannie. I'll keep her all week for you.
2: I appreciate your help, Gloria. I have to go and see Ed's mother now.
12: If you want me to bring Stephanie to see you, I'll do that.
2: Thanks. That would be helpful.
12: Jeannie, I'm praying for you. God loves you, and he wants to comfort you right now. Remember that.
11: They came to tell you personally?
2: Yes.
11: They sure didn't come and tell me. I heard it on the news while I was driving the car.
2: I'm so sorry. I got here as fast as I could.
11: It isn't right to hear that your son's been killed on the radio like that.
2: I agree. I can't imagine how you managed to drive home.
11: Well, I will make the funeral arrangements, Jeannie, and I'll see that he gets a proper military funeral with flags and a 21-gun salute. You don't need to do anything.
2: When I saw Ed laid out in his Marine Corps blues, I thought I would die too. I stayed with him every minute. I wanted to believe that this was all a dream and that I would wake up and he'd be alive. Well, all that week, Gloria kept my daughter, bringing her to the funeral home when I asked. She had such peace about her. After the burial, I spent the night at my mother's. She had complained of headaches all week and developed a fever, so I took her to the emergency room. 40 hours later, she was dead.
12: Jeannie, I'm so sorry.
2: It's okay, Gloria.
12: Please sit down. Your heart must be shattered in 1,000 pieces.
2: It was completely unexpected. We thought she had the flu, so I took her to the hospital, and she went into a coma right away.
12: She was so young.
2: 44. The doctor said it was cardiac arrest. I stayed with her all of the time and left for a change of clothes, and then she died.
12: Mm. Did she have a history of heart problems?
2: If so, I didn't know. She never talked about it. She had a bleeding ulcer that terrified me when I was young, but that's not surprising. She lived under intense pressure.
12: It's hard to lose your mother. They play such a huge role in life.
2: Well, we had some wonderful years together after my stepfather died. All the years of my life, we never really talked. Our family life was a pretense.
12: How sad. Speaking the truth in love, that's what changes us.
2: I'm not sure what the truth is anymore.
12: It would probably be more correct to say that you've never known the truth.
2: Well, I guess you're right. I spent most of my life living a lie, so I certainly have never known the truth.
13: Jesus is the truth. He is the way, the truth, and the life. To know him is the only way to experience truth and real life, Jeannie.
2: Well, all I have is Stephanie. I feel so alone.
13: Jeannie, you are not alone. You have never been alone.
2: What do you mean?
13: God wants to be your heavenly Father. He knows your name and he loves you exactly the way you are.
2: Do you mean that?
13: Yes. God has always been with you, even when you didn't know it. And he's with you now. He's the God of all comfort.
2: Well, religion has never been a comfort to me, just empty words. God is too far away.
13: He's nearer than you know. Please take this little New Testament. It's small enough so that you can keep it in your purse and pull it out when you need to know where to turn. The verses listed in the front relate to different kinds of suffering.
2: Well, thank you, Gloria.
13: And call me anytime, Jeannie. And don't worry about Stephanie. God will bring you both through this.
5: Losing the two people I loved most in the world put me in a black hole of despair that I couldn't reveal to others. How could I survive without my husband and my mother?

Child of God, pray with us right now. Lord, I am a sinner in need of salvation. Save me, Lord. I believe Jesus died on the cross for my sins. I believe He rose from the dead and lives forevermore. Come into my heart and life and help me live for You. In Your name I pray, amen. And rejoice and let us know that you prayed, and we'll send you some literature to help you walk in new life. 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

Among the great names of our founding fathers, you probably never heard the name John Rosberg. Yet he was a man of principle, a preacher, and patriot. The Reverend Rosberg knew of the imminent danger that morning. Before the sun came up, as he pulled on his boots to lead his parishioners on a bold march to Philadelphia, he knew they faced stout British opposition. Rosberg was no fool. He touched the warm cheeks of each of his five sleeping children and considered that he might never see them again in this world. As he lifted the bolt of the door, he breathed the prayer from Jeremiah 49:11. Leave thy fatherless children, I will preserve them alive, and let thy widows trust in me. He kissed his wife goodbye and took his position at the head of the line of march. His resolution never faltered. He did not look back. John Rosberg, preacher and patriot, was eventually captured and brutally killed by the British, mutilated by sword and bayonet. And though you've never heard his name, the good Reverend poured out his life's blood on the altar of freedom. He paid the ultimate price.

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1: 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Let's get it started with a song requested by Noble Adun entitled The Whippoorwill Song by the Dwight Smith Family.

Next up is a song requested by our Teen Talk host, Carlos Simon, song entitled Just As I Am by the Coffee Ministries.

That was the Walker family singing Jesus Hold My Hand, and that song was sent to us by Grace Abila. Well, if you have a song you would like to hear, kindly send it in when you can, and I'll try my best to get it on the air. Here is I Want Jesus More Than Anything by the Hiles Anderson College and requested by Jolly Morla.

This next song goes out to Francesca Elegores, who's enjoying a day off because their class was suspended today. Glorious Amazing God by the Hiles Anderson College.

It's 18 minutes past the hour and it's currently 27.7. We reach a high today of 30.6 and the forecast is calling for a 79% chance of rain. Here's a song requested by Alea and Aidan. I hope I'm saying that right. 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

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Get wisdom, get understanding, do not forget, nor turn away from the words of my mouth. Do not forsake her, and she will preserve you. Love her, and she will keep you. Wisdom is the principal thing. Therefore, get

Okay, everyone, it's time for our first trivia question this hour on Anchor Radio. I'll be sending out the trivia question during our next song, so you'll want to keep your companion app ready. Remember that we are still giving away the Anchor Radio coffee mug for the person who has the most correct answers. Now for this time, the first five people that have the correct answer will receive 2 song credits, and the third person with the correct answer will also receive a 10 peso voucher, and everyone with the correct answer will get a point towards their weekly total. And our trivia song came all the way from Cavite through Harvey Clarito, the song He Gave the Greatest Gift of All by Barbara Burke and Friends.

Our trivia question was, when Jesus forgave the sins of the sick man, let down through the roof to him, to what did the Pharisees object? And the correct answer is, they said, only God can forgive sins. Congratulations, Grace Angelica Abila. You're a third person with the correct answer, so you won the 10 peso voucher. The remaining listeners with the correct answer were Lian Paz, Sheena May Gutierrez, Simeon Rosario, and Lolita Rosario. And our next song came all the way from Apayao through the account of Rachel Briones. She would like to hear See What God Can Do by the Hiles Anderson College.

Special thanks to a faithful teen listener sending in this next song, By the Way of the Cross by the Apusin Trio. Thank you so much, Micah Paraiso. I hope you enjoy this one.

Here's a very important reminder po from Crossroads Baptist Church that this Sunday, September 6, we will resume our new Sunday School series that was written by Pastor Galian. I'm looking forward to learning God's great truths through this series. And we will also be having special giveaways sa bawat Sunday School departments every Sunday this month. So see you sa CBC at 9 a.m. this Sunday, and bring your family, relatives, friends, and neighbors, at magkaisa po tayong magdala ng bisita nitong linggo. Next song was requested by Prudencio Ulap Sr., song entitled Across the Miles by the Hooker Family.

Thank you so much, Joni Quijano, for participating, tuning in, and sending in your song. Song entitled Immortal Invisible by the Steve Pettit Evangelistic Association.

much, Elsa Trinidad, for sending in that song. I hope you enjoyed that as much as I did. The Meeting in the Air by the Dwight Smith Family. Well, it's 45 minutes past the hour. I'm Karen Trumpo, and you're still listening to the Live Request Hour here on Anchor Radio. This next song was requested by Aliana from the Dorms. I Love You This Much by the Commonwealth Baptist College.

Well, it's time for our final trivia question this hour. You'll want to have your companion up ready because I'll be sending out the trivia question during our next song. The first 7 listeners with the correct answer will receive 2 song credits, and the 4th person with the correct answer will also receive a 10 peso voucher. Don't forget that we are still making available the Anchor Radio coffee mug for the person who has the most correct answers. And our trivia song goes out to John Chua, song entitled "He's Been Faithful" by The Crown College.

Our trivia question was, after the Babylonian exile, what should the Jews have been doing instead of seeking wealth for themselves? And the correct answer is building the house of the Lord. Congratulations to Lolita Rosario. You're the fourth person with the correct answer, so you won the 10 peso voucher. Our other winners are Lian Paz, Micah Paraiso, the Dorm Girls, and Prudencio Ulep Sr. You each receive 2 song credits. Please use them to request your favorite songs later on. And also, don't forget to nominate your 3 songs for the Listener's Choice broadcast later at 8 p.m. Next up is a song requested by Sheena Mae Gutierrez, song entitled Mercy Awaits by Steph Pettit Evangelistic Team.

Well, we've come to the end of another live listener request hour here on Anchor Radio. I'll be sure to queue up the rest of your songs so you can listen throughout the rest of the evening. 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And please don't forget to nominate your favorite songs for tonight's Listener's Choice Hour at 8 p.m. And our final request goes out to Michelle Crescencia, song entitled Lord, I'm Thankful by the Highlander Singing Men. Thank you once again. I'm Karen Trumpo. Have a great evening, everyone, and have a great weekend.

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0: Education consists of taking something complicated and explaining it in simpler terms. In other words, getting the jelly on the bottom shelf. The question is, what do you do when you get to the bottom shelf? Science is based on a study of what I call fundamental indefinables. These are physical phenomena which are described in terms of each other, and we can't get any lower than that. For example, if I said, what is force? You'd say, it hurts when it hits me, but it's something you have to experience. What is mass? Mass is something that takes up space. Did you know without mass, it wouldn't be anything to take up space, and we might not even have distance? Did you know time is the aging of mass? Did you know temperature is a measure of the energy of mass? Did you know there's all these things we believe in, but you can't prove them? You only know them because you experience them, and you explain them in terms of each other. And so, technically, a force is that which causes acceleration. Acceleration involves distance and time. Distance is a separation between two masses. So we got to have masses to get distance. Mass is a quantity of matter a body possesses, but matter is anything that occupies space, and now we got that back in. Time is a measurement of the aging of matter. So without matter, we couldn't have any time. And it goes on and on and on. The conclusion is science is based on some undefinable premises that we believe only because of what we have seen and heard. In Acts chapter 4, verse 20, it says, we cannot but speak the things we have seen and heard. Jesus said in Luke 7, verse 22, go your way and tell John the things which you have seen and heard, how the blind see, the lame walk, the lepers are cleansed, the deaf hear, and the dead are raised, to prove the poor, the gospel is preached. We can only believe the things that we've seen and heard. You say, I have to live by facts. You can't even prove who your daddy is. All you know is when you were little, somebody big and ugly got in front of your face and said, dad, dad, dad, dad. And you said, I believe. Boy, it sure is good to have faith. This is Pete Cowling.
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0: Now, the doctors have said that alcoholism, or the Bible calls it a drunkard, said being a drunkard, or a dope addict, of course, is a disease. Now, I'll grant you that that's so to some extent, but it's not a disease before you start drinking, see? And there's nothing in your body that brings on the disease like that, because there's nothing in your body that has to have liquor or has to have alcohol or dope, you see. You see, dope and liquor and cigarettes and all of it's kin folks, every bit of it. It's a man-made crutch, and it's a substitute for that which is real, but it's not real, and it never satisfies. And it'll leave you hungry. You'll thirst again, you remember? You'll thirst again. You can just get all of it you can hold, and you'll thirst again, and thirst again, and thirst again. And you never will be satisfied until you come to the water that Jesus talked about that he'd give to us. And I'd like to say this, and this is one of the dangers that you face, and this is where sometimes you can misunderstand. When we come off of all this old junk and filth and dope and all the rest, when you come off of it, the tendency is to have a nervous appetite. And just want to throw anything you can into your mouth. I mean, candy or berries or peaches or watermelons. And I could go for those last few. I mean, if we just had the watermelons. You see, the appetite's naturally depraved. That's where I was. And I tell you what, I don't believe there's anybody in this room or anybody in the radio that had more of a depraved appetite than I did. I mean, as a little old kid, I tell you, I'd eat anything that was wrong, but nothing that was right. You stick a salad before me and I'd turn up my nose. That is, if Mama wasn't looking and Dad wasn't around. I mean, I just didn't like it. I said, no, I don't want that. That's father. I mean, that's just a bunch of roughage. And I want pass those potatoes and gravy. And that's it. Well, I paid the price, didn't I? I mean, I was sick. And that's exactly what you do here. That's what you do here. And if you'd learned to fast, if you'd learned to fast for two reasons, physically and mentally, and then spiritually, if you'd learn to fast, if you'd set aside one day a week. Now, you think sometimes, you know, you ever get weak when you're fasting? You know why? It's the poison coming out. See, the poison makes you weak. But I tell you, if you fast long enough to get the poison out, I tell you what I can do. I can fast 1 week and run further and longer and harder and with more wind than I did the day that I started fasting. I remember one time I fasted a week in Denver, Colorado, and I climbed a mountain. I stand down at that little railroad deal, you know, where those little old, that big old train is sitting down there, and I climb that mountain, and brother, I mean, it's way up there. I mean, there's a lot of difference in that. Of course, you're a mile off the ground when you get to Denver, see? I mean, that's just how high you are. And then I look like one another one, see? And I mean, I really went way on up that thing. I mean, hundreds and hundreds of feet, and I'd been fasting about a week. So it's don't be worried about just getting weak. I'll say this, if any of you desire or want, and the Lord puts it on your heart, and this is something you don't force on people, but this is scriptural. If you desire to go on a fast, and if you do seem to get weak because the poison gets stirred up and you go through a cleansing or healing crisis, which you will probably, because the poison's going to come out, and the poison's going to make its last stand when it comes out. I tell you one thing, just like you remember the little child over there when the devils came out of it, knocked it down and looked like it's dying? That's the way it is. I remember one time, a lady called me in Corpus Christi and said, Brother Olaf, would you come by? My little child's deathly ill. I said, yes, ma'am. And so I went on by there right away. And I went in and I prayed for that little child with faith, believing, because I knew it wasn't God's will for that little child to be sick. And I believe you agree with me. It wasn't God's will. I mean, for that little child to suffer like that, so seriously ill. And I got out on the side of that bed and prayed for that little child. And you know what happened? It's just the way the devil works it a lot of times. And this will test your feelings, you see. But it won't shatter your faith. That child got worse. It really did. I mean, and the world could say, yeah, see there? Oh, no. It's not all over yet. We're just in the ninth inning. And I'm coming to bat again. I mean, Jesus can come to bat now. That's right. And the next morning, you know what, don't you? The little child was all right. Now, you'd say, Brother Olaf, do you really believe the Lord heals the sick today? Yes. Do you believe the Lord? And these are interesting questions, especially for people that have. You'd say, well, I've wrecked my life, and I've put so much filth and poison. I've put stuff in my body nobody put in this car radiator. And I've shot dope in my veins and my arms, and I guess I could never be well, could I? Oh, yes. See, that's the good news we have around here. That's the good news. See, the Lord's able to heal you. And you see, the Bible said he's able to save to the uttermost. I believe he's able to heal to the uttermost, see. But I tell you, that'll depend on whether you're willing to accept and go by his rules and regulations or not. You have to meet God's requirements if you want God's blessings. Now, you can't just lay around here like a bunch of folks that's no good and so forth and not read the Bible and memorize the Bible and not be willing to discipline yourself. I tell you, this is more important right here in this book. In this book, this is more important than what you get in the kitchen in yonder. What you get in that kitchen may sustain your body for a while, but not permanently. But what this will do will sustain you spiritually. Now I'm going to say something else. When you go on a fast, really stay with the Bible. I mean, read it, memorize it. If I were to fast all day today, I'd try to memorize one chapter. I mean, if I'd fast 2 or 3 days, I'd certainly try to get one chapter. For everything I need, for instance, I've been needing some extra wisdom. I really have, because I've been doing some special studies. And I've asked the Lord to really give me wisdom. So I memorized James chapter 1. Because he said, if any of you lack wisdom, let him ask of God. That's where it comes from. Who give it to all men liberally, upbraideth not, and it'll be given. It'll be given. See? And so if you need wisdom today. Now the question I want to ask is this. How could a man that's an alcoholic, or a woman that's a dope addict or an alcoholic, how could they have any wisdom? I mean, where's the wisdom of this thing? I mean, it robs you, it steals from you. So here's what let's do. Let's agree today, and I'm going to go into the life of a man that had wisdom in just a moment in the message. Now, if you don't have wisdom, and you don't have wisdom if you don't apply it. In other words, if you don't walk in wisdom, the Bible said we're to walk in wisdom before those that are without. In other words, those people on the outside out yonder, how are they going to know anything if I don't show them by the way I live? And if they can't look at me and say, you know, if I ever become a Christian, I'd like to be a happy Christian, sort of like Brother Olaf. He sings all the time, whistles all the time, and laughs, you know, and smiles, and sometimes cries. But, I mean, now, that's the thing that we ought to be interested in today. Let's be the kind of Christian. Now, not that I'm trying to make an impression on them. If I am, then I'm a hypocrite. And if it's not real on the inside, then, you know, that's the sin of all of us. It's just superficiality and hypocrisy. How much of what you got is genuine and real? I mean, if you walked out of here this morning, if you really walked out of here, somebody came and got you in a big car and took you, and they said, okay, now, you just do what you want to do, what would you do? I said something the other day, and I believe I'll say it again. Unless you have the victory, the first thing you'd do would be to drink about 4 cups of coffee. The next thing would be to smoke 7 cigarettes. And the next thing would do to go to the beer joint or the liquor store and get some liquor, or either go down and get a fix, or get a bunch of pills or something, unless you have victory, unless you have something that real. Now, you know down in your heart whether Jesus has made it real to you or not. Now, I believe the time's got to come in your life, dear people, where you've either got to have no desire. I believe God do it in one or two ways. God will bring you to the place where you'll have absolutely no desire for any of that, or he'll give you enough spiritual strength with all the desire in the world never to touch it. Never to touch it. I tell you, the most disappointing thing that I know in connection with this work is for people to go away from me and turn back on God. It's the most serious thing, because I don't think they're going to live long. We need to make up our minds that we're going to get complete victory or there'll be no victory at all. There is no way to live in between. You take an alcoholic. He's got to get as full of the Lord as he was the alcohol and the dope addict, because he'll never make it. I mean, but that's the way Jesus tells it. He said, be not drunk with wine, but be ye filled with the Spirit. Now then, when a man's filled with the Spirit, I have a box here. Suppose I have this box completely filled with peaches and apples and these good berries that's going to be blooming pretty soon down here. Suppose I have this complete, I mean, just heaped up. Now then, let me ask you, if you came along and said, Brother Olaf, I got a bunch of old trash here I'd like to put in your box. I said, I don't have any room in my box. My box is filled with berries, peaches, good things. Well, you wouldn't think it's strange, would you? Now, let me ask you another thing. Do you think that I'd be stupid enough to take my box and pour out all I got to get your dirt and trash and fill? Why, I guess I wouldn't. All right, now let me ask you something. If you ever get filled with the Spirit of Christ, you'll never want to swap it for what you had before here, before you got here. Did you know that we ought not to look on people that are alcoholics and narcotic addicts as untouchables or lepers in society? They just need help. But I, you go see a rich man living down there on Ocean Drive, and he's as wicked as and crooked, and maybe he's robbed and stolen and cheated and pulled some shadowy things and some shady things, and well, he needs deliverance. He needs deliverance. And so, I just never do feel like that I'm doing anybody wrong when I even have my group to stand, if we're in a service, saying, these folks had sense enough to do something about it. These people are way ahead of the average person, because the average person will die and fill a drunkard's grave before he'll ever come here. And as I've told you, this is the last place people will ever come. And they don't like the atmosphere here because they've been in the other atmosphere. They don't want it to be clean because they've been in that which is dirty. They've been tangled up in cigarettes and dope and pills and junk and filth. And therefore, they're not used to this kind of a life. Well, time for the message. Have your Bible, turn with us to the book of Daniel. We're going to visit a captured boy. And I got to thinking, I woke up this morning at 3 something. And I got up for a little while, and then I went back to bed, and I slept so good. You know, I never waste any time in the bed. But I woke up, and I just stayed up a little bit, and I got to thinking, now, what does the Lord want me to say to the people today? And so, after he got through telling me, I went back to sleep and had the nicest sleep. And before I came and had the privilege of fixing breakfast, you had breakfast a little late this morning, but it's all right. We haven't got any place to go out here except to heaven. That's it. Just on our way to heaven. And this is God's place. All right. The book of Daniel, chapter 1. Daniel, chapter 1. Now, there's an old king over there. And this old king, he's making some invasions. Fact is, he's going in the countries, and he's just running over all them little old countries roughshod. So he comes over into God's country. He gets over there where there's some Jews and where some folks really love the Lord and they live disciplined lives. And if you show me a man that really walks with God, I'll show you a man of discipline. I'll show you a man that just doesn't go downstream. He doesn't float with dead fish. He doesn't go according to the course of this world. No, sir. If you ever get right with God, you'll have some discipline about you. The average American doesn't have a thimbleful of discipline, including the church members. And many of us preachers do not have discipline in our lives. And yet, if you're going to be a disciple, you've got to have discipline. Now, remember, I do not believe in disciplinary salvation, but I believe in disciplinary discipleship. I believe that you don't have to give up this or that or the other. Somebody asked me, said, well, Brother Wolf, you believe if I give up my cigarette smoking and my liquor and my pills and my dope and my cussing and my meanness and my lying and my cheating, do you believe that'd take me to heaven? Why, I guess it wouldn't. It'd take you straight to hell as you can go. Why, I guess it would. You'd say, why? Because you didn't put your trust in Jesus. Jesus is the one that takes people to heaven. Giving up something doesn't, I mean, turn your back on the devil. In the first place, I doubt if you could ever do it without the strength. Therefore, I do not say, fellas, you've got to give up your cigarettes. You've got to give up your liquor. You've got to give up this in order to go to heaven. But you've got to give up yourself to Jesus. And then when you do, he comes in, and then he takes the gospel broom. Boy, you talk about sweeping. Man, he sweeps all that trash out the back door. And he said, now you don't need this anymore. Of course, the old flesh just said, oh, me. And there it goes. And sure enough, there it goes. He'll sweep it all out when you get right with the Lord. That's it. Now then, he got over in the land where he found some Jews, and he said, you know what I want you to do? He gave orders to his men. He said, I want you to pick out some Jew boys. Now, I've heard a lot about the Jews. See, those old kings had about scared the Jews anyhow, because the Jews had had so many miracles performed because of the presence of God. I mean, there's tremendous things that happened. I mean, crossing the Red Sea, dry shod, and eating manna from heaven every day, and drinking water from the rock, and the many wonderful miracles that the Lord, and so everybody's about half scared of them anyhow. And so he said, I tell you what I want to do. We're going to make an experiment. I want you to bring me back some Jew boys, and maybe a quartet of them if you want to. Bring 4 or 5 of them back, something like that. See, bring them back over here, and we're going to put them to the test, and we're going to prove that what we've got is just as good as what they call God's people, see. So here they come. They go over there, and they got old. Can anybody name them? Name some of them. Name the boys. Anybody help me? Name them. What's the first one? Meshach, one of them. Shadrach. Abednego. You got three of them. Daniel. Well, we got them all right there. That's the four boys right there. Here they come. Now, your imagination could run a little bit and say, well, reckon what happened to their family. Well, they could have been killed. And these invading armies, they cared nothing about killing. I mean, they'd soon kill a mother, children. But they said, look here. That little boy looks pretty good. I pick him up. What's your name? Daniel. What's your name? Shadrach. What's your name? Meshach. Abednego. All right, come on. And so they put him in chains or took him over there. And so they got him over in the king's palace now. They struck it rich, didn't they? I mean, in the king's palace. Little old fellas brought all the way from their land. And now then, they're over there. And so they go to the table. Now, when they get to the table, they had a lot of strange foods on it. I mean, just a lot of things. Of course, you know, in a palace like that, they'd have the very richest of foods. I mean, they'd just have every kind of high-powered foods that you could have. And so, Daniel, they got the table all spread. Man, everything's fixed. And they got it all before them. Daniel, of course, they gave him some highfalutin names, you know. They really did, didn't they? Yes, sir. Let me see what they called him. Unto whom the prince of the eunuchs gave names, for he gave unto Daniel the name of Belteshazzar. Yeah. And to Hananiah of Shadrach, and to Mishael of Meshach, and to Azariah of Abednego. See, he had to rename them. Those names didn't suit them too well. But Daniel, here it is. Now here's where the trouble begins right here. But Daniel purposed in his heart. Whereabouts? In his heart. Now the one thing I believe the Lord told me to tell y'all today, y'all have got to have a purpose. What's your purpose in being here? I mean, what do you have any purpose in life at all? You'd say, well, my purpose thus far has been to get some liquor and some dope and to live in sin, do what I want to do. That's not much purpose, is it? What is your purpose today? What's the purpose? You know, I get to flying along and I get maybe in some pretty bad weather and I call up the flight service and I say, this is 4604 Fox. I'm requesting the weather. And they begin to tell me, see, sometimes, said, well, it's rain and bad visibility. And first thing you know, and maybe I'll be getting close to some airport. And you know what he'll ask me next? Because I'm kind of in a quandary. I'm trying to make up my decision, see what I'm going to do, whether I'm going on through or try to get there. You know what he'll say? 4604 Fox, what's your intentions? What do you intend to do? Are you coming on? Are you going back? Listen. I remember one day down here at Valdosta, I said to the man, he said, the visibility is down and the ceiling's down. And he said, he said, what's your intentions? I said, I'm returning to Jacksonville. I'm going back. He said, I think you're wise to do that. And just as I made my turn to the right under his directions, I looked over and saw the runway lights on and the beacon, see, that was on because of the bad weather. And I said, sir, I see the runway lights. I can see the lights of home. And if you will, let me come on in. He said, you have permission to come in. And so I went right on in. What's your intentions? I mean, what's your purpose in life? Have you ever thought about what do you plan to be in him? What's your purpose? What does the Lord want me to do? What is the thing that Paul asked the Lord on a Damascus road after he said, who art thou, Lord? He said, I'm Jesus. I'm Jesus, whom thou persecutest. And then the next question, he said, Lord, I'm reporting for duty. What wilt thou have me to do? What wilt thou have me to do? What do you want me to do? Now then, what's your purpose? Now Daniel purposed in his heart, number one, not to defile himself. I've never known of people that lived defiled lives, that ever served God, never minded, or ever lived a happy life. Never have. I've never known of dirty people that ever were happy. Never have. And I know a lot of people that wear nice clothes on the outside, dirty on the inside. I know of some businessmen that have made millions of dollars, and they'll curse every breath, and they'll tell smutty jokes. They're the filthiest mouth people. As far as I'm concerned, they're miserable rats. Miserable rats. I mean, they'll unkind to the people that work for them. It'll curse them. That'll curse them. It'll be brutal to them. As far as I'm concerned, they're just a bunch of rotten rats. See? Brother, what's your purpose in life? What's your purpose in life? He purposed in his heart not to defile himself. Listen, what defiles people in hell? It's not what's on the outside, it's what's on the inside that defiles you. Now, the Bible said, having therefore these promises, let us cleanse ourselves from all, how much? All the filthiness of the flesh and of the spirit. Now, there are two departments that you've got to get clean. You've got to clean the flesh and then the spirit. There's got to be a clean body and a clean mind. There's got to be a clean spirit. But all of it goes together. You know, on the mission field, when our missionaries go through and tell the story of Christ, you know what the women do? One of the first things they do when they get saved, go home and clean out their house and fix up their house and take care of their family. I mean, they just go to cleaning up. Listen, I know of people that I've worked with that when I went in their homes, it was so filthy until I'd get nauseated just visiting in their home. You talk about dirty clothes, hadn't been washed for a month, looked like, and the old floors and the flies, I want you to know, were having conventions in the house. I mean, they were just everywhere. But listen, I've seen those same people get saved and some sweet Christian ladies start visiting. And then I've gone back and the screens were on the windows and the floors were nice and clean. Same old house. See? What happened? Jesus came in. They got around God's people. And they said, you know, we want to be like God's people. We are one of God's people. That's right. He purposed in his heart not to defile himself. Not to defile himself by eating. Now, how did he do it? I'm not going to eat the king's meat. I'm not going to defile myself by eating the king's meat. Daniel purposed in his heart that he would not defile himself with a portion of the king's meat, nor with the wine which he drank. All right. Now, folks, here's what he said. This is in the Bible. He said that the meat that they put on the table would defile him, and the wine that they put on the table would defile him. Now, if wine was defiling back there then, it'd be defiling now. If it was unclean then, it's unclean now. It don't make any difference. I know you'd say, well, Brother Olaf, I just don't quite understand. I know of some preachers that drink wine. Sure. I know of some preachers that have cancer. But I don't have cancer just because they got it. Don't go by the preacher. Go by the book. What did the Bible say? He said he wasn't going to defile himself by drinking the king's wine. And I tell you something else. You can't get over this, boys. If you've never seen the Bible in your life, you've seen a many a defiled person that was a wino. You know, the one intoxicating beverage that I hate more than all the rest of them put together? It's BWR, beer. There's nothing that has so polluted the American people as drinking beer. Beer is the most brutalizing thing, I believe. I've seen more bruises on wives and children from beer guzzlers than I have anything else. See, whiskey paralyzes. Beer brutalizes. Beer will make you mean. You let a man or woman get to drinking beer, and the first thing you know, I'm telling you, they just somehow or another, it just turns loose the emotions of hell on the inside. And I've seen many a beer drinker. And then another thing, beer is the most time-consuming thing that you've ever done in your life. I know of people that'll go in a beer joint, they'll sit there and drink and say, bring me another bottle. Beer drinking is the number one enemy today in America because it's sort of popular, like cigarettes, you know. Well, I just had a beer. But you know what I'd do? And I know now all of y'all sober here today. You know what I'd do? If I could, number one, I'd make it against the law to sell any kind of intoxicating beverage. Of course, I'd take dope and I'd take cigarettes and it'd be classed as a dope. I'd never, I couldn't more endorse making cigarettes or growing tobacco. I couldn't be tangled up in that kind of filth to save my life. You say, it's a big money industry. I know it. But it's the biggest killer that I know of. 600 people will be laid in the ground today because of cigarette cancer. And that'll be the same thing tomorrow. It happened that way yesterday. And I want you folks to know right now, anytime you've drunk and you've cheated and you've written hot checks and you've forged somebody else's name, you've stolen like a dirty rat, you're guilty before God and you ought to ask God to forgive you. You're a sinner. And you need to come to the place where you admit you're a sinner. And you need to confess it to Jesus Christ and ask Him when you've cheated other people. I mean, you've taken money that didn't belong to you to get what you wanted. You're guilty before God of being a crook in the sight of God. And crookedness is sin. And sin's going to have to be punished. And Jesus will take your sins in His own body. I believe that. I never have seen anybody on dope with what they wouldn't cheat and steal and lie and get everything they could from somebody else's work and making a living. I've seen it time and time and time again. Oh, my soul. How could you be right with the Lord? You can defile yourself by being crooked and dishonest. Now then, he's in trouble, boys. And he's going to get a lot of other people in trouble. And a Christian is going to get himself in trouble, and he's going to get other people in trouble. But he'll come on through it. You watch and see.
1: The strangers to God, his grace and his love, were gathered by blue Galilee.
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I hope to see you Sunday at CBC, Noncommilarean East, Zone 1, Ordinetta. 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I hope you're having a good day. 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
2: How do you do? The woman in this story was trained to never show emotion, no matter how frightful the crisis. She learned to wear a mask to hide her emotions, even calmly reporting a fire in the bedroom when she was 8. Her life was fraught with many crises, including her husband's murder during a robbery, but her mask of dispassion hid the pain. The deceptive mask is gone now, replaced by truth, since her heart and mind and life were unshakable.

0: Jeannie, the phone's ringing.
1: Oh, I don't even hear it.
0: Someone else got it.
1: I'm sorry.
0: You are in no shape to hold this position. You should have gotten over some of your grief by now, but it's obvious that you cannot function. I suggest you take some time off.
1: Oh, no, I'm fine.
0: No, here. Take your purse and go home.
2: 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When George and Sarah Clark first opened a little storefront mission in Chicago's Skid Row, it wasn't their idea, it was God's. Their obedience and the financial gifts of friends have made the old lighthouse the epitome of God's faithfulness to homeless and hurting people. And today, hundreds of men, women, and children receive more than lodging and a nutritious meal without charge. If needed, they receive medical and dental treatment at the Mission Clinic. Classes and counseling help them root out attitudes and behavior that led to their distress. But best of all, they learn to listen to God and His idea for their lives. It begins with a heart transformation. And that's what this program is all about. And now for broadcast around the earth, here's program number 2868 in the series Unshackled, the program that makes you face yourself

0: Did you know a toad has 11 pairs of chromosomes, an alligator has 16, a cat 19, and a rhesus monkey has 21? A human has 21 pairs of chromosomes. You're saying, wow, that's pretty good. Well, a potato has 24, and a dog has 39. Also, a chicken has 39. If we are descendants of the amphibians, that means 123 pairs of chromosomes would have to change. But 10 pairs of chromosomes has approximately 130 million and chemical bases in it, each would have to change just right at exactly the right time. That would be kind of like replacing half of the books in the Library of Congress and then adding 10 new wings full of books, one text at a time, in the correct numerical order without any plan by a blind librarian. Maybe there were some plans in the way that God made you. This is Pete Cowling.
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Chapter 3. And he entered again into the synagogue, and there was a man there which had a withered hand. And they watched him, whether he would heal him on the Sabbath day, that they might accuse him. And he saith unto the man which had the withered hand, Stand forth. And he saith unto them, Is it lawful to do good on the Sabbath days, or to do evil, to save life, or to kill? But they held their peace. And when he had looked round about on them with anger, being grieved for the hardness of their hearts, he saith unto the man, Stretch forth thine hand. And he stretched it out, and his hand was restored whole as the other. And the Pharisees went forth and straightway took counsel with the Herodians against him, how they might destroy him. For Jesus withdrew himself with his disciples to the sea, and a great multitude from Galilee followed him, and from Judea, and from Jerusalem, and from Idumea, and from beyond Jordan. And they about Tyre and Sidon, a great multitude, when they had heard what great things he did, came unto him. And he spake to his disciples that a small ship should wait on him because of the multitude, lest they should throng him. For he had healed many, insomuch that they pressed upon him for to touch him, as many as had plagues, and unclean spirits, when they saw him, fell down before him and cried, saying, Thou art the Son of God. And he straitly charged them that they should not make him known. And he goeth up into a mountain, and calleth unto him whom he would. And they came unto him. And he ordained 12 that they should be with him, and that he might send them forth to preach, and to have power to heal sicknesses, and to cast out devils. And Simon he surnamed Peter. And James the son of Zebedee, and John the brother of James, and he surnamed them Boanerges, which is the sons of thunder. And Andrew, and Philip, and Bartholomew, and Matthew, and Thomas, and James the son of Alphaeus, and Thaddeus, and Simon the Canaanite, and Judas Iscariot, which also betrayed him. And they went into an house. And the multitude cometh together again, so that they could not so much as eat bread. And when his friends heard of it, they went out to lay hold on him, for they said, He is beside himself. And the scribes which came down from Jerusalem said, He hath Beelzebub, and by the prince of the devils casteth he out devils. And he called them unto him, and said unto them in parables, How can Satan cast out Satan? And if a kingdom be divided against itself, that kingdom cannot stand. And if a house be divided against itself, that house cannot stand. And if Satan rise up against himself and be divided, he cannot stand, but hath an end. No man can enter into a strong man's house and spoil his goods, except he will first bind the strong man, and then he will spoil his house. Verily I say unto you, all sins shall be forgiven unto the sons of men, and blasphemies wherewithsoever they shall blaspheme, but he that shall blaspheme against the Holy Ghost hath never forgiveness, but is in danger of eternal damnation. Because they said, He hath an unclean spirit. There came then his brethren and his mother, and standing without, sent unto him, calling him. And the multitude sat about him, and they said unto him, Behold, thy mother and thy brethren without seek for thee. And he answered them, saying, Who is my mother, or my brethren? And he looked round about on them which sat about him, and said, Behold, my mother and my brethren. For whosoever shall do the will of God, the same is my brother, and my sister, and mother.

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0: Proverbs 29:2, give unto the Lord the glory due unto his name, worship the Lord in the beauty of holiness. Notice that God tells us how to worship. He said, worship the Lord in the beauty of holiness. Worship is simply bragging on God for what he is. It's like the intimate pillow talk between a husband and a wife. It is loving, adoring words spoken to the one who deserves all of our worship and love. However, worship without holiness is improper. It's like an adulterous husband telling his wife how much he adores her and how she is all he ever wants. It's a horrible mockery. So first of all, do you yearn to become more holy for his sake? And secondly, do you ever cuddle up close to your heavenly daddy and simply whisper in his ear and tell him you love him? Something to think about.
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The New Testament, read by Alexander Scorby. The Gospel according to St. Matthew. Chapter 1. The book of the generation of Jesus Christ, the son of David, the son of Abraham. Abraham begat Isaac, and Isaac begat Jacob, and Jacob begat Judas and his brethren. And Judas begat Phares and Zerah of Thamar. And Phares begat Esrom, and Esrom begat Aram, and Aram begat Aminadab, and Aminadab begat Naasson, and Naasson begat Salmon. And Salmon begat Boaz of Rachab, and Boaz begat Obed of Ruth, and Obed begat Jesse, and Jesse begat David the king. And David the king begat Solomon of her that had been the wife of Urias. And Solomon begat Rehoboam, and Rehoboam begat Abiah, and Abiah begat Asa, and Asa begat Josaphat, and Josaphat begat Joram, and Joram begat Ozias, and Ozias begat Joatham, and Joatham begat Achaz, and Achaz begat Ezekias, and Ezekias begat Manasses, and Manasses begat Amon, and Amon begat Josias, and Josias begat Jeconias and his brethren, about the time they were carried away to Babylon. And after they were brought to Babylon, Jeconias begat Salathiel, and Salathiel begat Zerubbabel, and Zerubbabel begat Abiud, and Abiud begat Eliakim, and Eliakim begat Azor, and Azor begat Sadoc, and Sadoc begat Achim, and Achim begat Eliad, and Eliad begat Eleazar, and Eleazar begat Matthan, and Matthan begat Jacob, and Jacob begat Joseph, the husband of Mary, of whom was born Jesus, who is called Christ. So all the generations from Abraham to David are 14 generations, and from David until the carrying away into Babylon are 14 generations, and from the carrying away into Babylon unto Christ are 14 generations. Now the birth of Jesus Christ was on this wise. When as his mother Mary was espoused to Joseph, before they came together she was found with child of the Holy Ghost. Then Joseph, her husband, being a just man, and not willing to make her a public example, was minded to put her away privily. But while he thought on these things, behold, the angel of the Lord appeared unto him in a dream, saying, Joseph, thou son of David, fear not to take unto thee Mary thy wife, for that which is conceived in her is of the Holy Ghost. And she shall bring forth a son, and thou shalt call his name Jesus, for he shall save his people from their sins. Now all this was done, that it might be fulfilled which was spoken of the Lord by the prophet, saying, Behold, a virgin shall be with child, and shall bring forth a son, and they shall call his name Emmanuel, which being interpreted is God with us. Then Joseph, being raised from sleep, did as the angel of the Lord had bidden him, and took unto him his wife, and knew her not till she had brought forth her firstborn son. And he called his name Jesus.

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2: Paul wrote in 1 Corinthians chapter 12, verse 1, "Now concerning spiritual gifts, brethren, I would not have you ignorant." Several times in the New Testament, the Apostle Paul and even Peter voiced their concern that believers not be ignorant. There are some things worth knowing. Let me give you something worth knowing. In Romans chapter 5, Paul wrote of our justification by faith and how that it gives us peace with God. Then he goes on to say in verse 3, "And not only so, but we glory in tribulations also, knowing that tribulation worketh patience, and patience experience, and experience hope. And hope maketh not ashamed, because the love of God is shed abroad in our hearts by the Holy Ghost, which is given unto us." It is worth knowing that tribulations work patience, patience experience, and experience hope. Knowing first that we are justified and having peace with God, we can face tribulations and trials in life. Our tribulations are not allowed to destroy us. They do, however, work to produce something in us that is good. When trials come, it forces us to be patient. We must endure and not quit. As we continue on, that is, learn to be patient, we gain experience. Experience gives us confidence, hope, that is, we have a greater expectation for what is to come. No matter the trial, God is greater. And if we can stay faithful, we can see the trial pass and God give the victory. With this knowledge, we can face whatever comes our way and not quit. Something worth knowing is that tribulations work patience, patience experience, and experience hope.
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0: How do you do? Have you ever wished that you could go back and change the past? The man in this story felt that way. He longed to go way back to a time when he trusted others, when people were who they said they were. He longed for hope in his life, some way, someone to give him a new beginning, because he was doing things he didn't want to do, as if he were being led by something. And he was, until his heart and mind and life were unshackled. This is Unshackled, true life stories that dispel the darkness, dramatized and produced in Chicago by Pacific Garden Mission. It's very hard to sleep when you're cold or scared or hungry. Yet that's how the homeless often spend the night, huddled under a bridge or in some other dark place. That's why faithful friends send financial gifts to help keep the doors open at Pacific Garden Mission, so people living on the fringe can have refuge. In addition to a safe bunk, the mission provides nourishing meals, showers and fresh clothing, as well as medical and dental care, all without charge to those without means. To help them find their purpose in life, mission counselors and pastors share the good news of God's love that makes all the difference, unshackling them from the past and giving them hope for the future. That transformation is what this program is all about. Now, for broadcast around the earth, here's program number 2894 in the series Unshackled, the program that makes you face yourself and think.
1: Where you been?
2: Out.
1: Don't get smart with me. Where have you been?
2: Out with my friends.
1: I told you to stay away from those kids. You disobeyed me.
2: Whoa.
1: Oh, you want to take me on, huh? I'll beat the tar out of you.
3: Stop it, Hartley. Stop it.
2: You think you're so tough? Pick on someone your own size, you coward. I hate you.
1: Kill that boy.
3: Put those scissors down, Hartley. Hartley!
1: Good for nothing, kid.
3: Run outside, Caleb. Hurry. Caleb?
2: I'm not coming back in.
3: He's calmed down. Come back inside.
2: And let him kill me? No way!
3: I called 911.
2: Good. I hope they take him away and that he never comes back.
3: Please, come inside and talk to your dad. You have to. He's in his room threatening to commit suicide. Please, Caleb.
0: By most outward appearances, this was an average family. But as you just heard, appearances can be deceiving. The man in this story was then a teenager, seething with doubts and resentments that would drive him away from everything he had been taught, leaving him in a place of despair. Due to the sensitive issues contained in this story, parental guidance is suggested. We're calling the man Caleb, not his real name, but it's his true story, right now on Unshackled.
4: When Dad and Mom married, she was a widow with two daughters, so I have two half-sisters and an older brother. My father had a wooden leg, the result of an accident before he married Mom. They met in church, and ever since I can remember, we were in church. Dad was very active in the church, even preaching for a time, and we had devotions, Bible reading, and prayer every day. By the time I was 8, I was tired of the church thing, and that frustrated Dad.
1: What do you think you're doing, turning that TV on first thing in the morning?
2: Dad, come on.
1: Read your Bible. You know that's what you're supposed to do. Now do it. You're not going to grow up to be like me when I was young, drinking and fighting and wasting time. I almost got killed because I didn't know any better. But you will. My boys are not going to end up vagabonds and lost. So read your Bible. It's for your own good.
4: Dad got some disability and also drove a taxi for a few years, but mostly he was home with us while Mom worked. Because of his abuse, I didn't think he loved me. Many times he used a belt or broomstick on my brother and me, yet never leaving marks where they would be noticed. He always found fault in the churches we attended, so we went from one to another. Several times while I was young, I imitated the words and actions of others, asking Jesus to save me, but I never changed. I thought God couldn't love me because it seemed that Dad didn't. Around the age of 10, I was kicked out of Christian school for drawing pictures of rock stars, so Dad homeschooled my brother and me.
1: I'm going out for a while. You boys behave. Do your homework.
5: Yes, sir.
4: Quick, look up the answer so we can finish and have fun.
5: I got a tape we can listen to.
4: Hey, that a rock star on the cover?
5: Uh-huh. A friend gave it to me.
4: Well, we better listen to it right away so Dad doesn't come back and catch us.
5: Yeah, he didn't say when he'd be back.
4: Well, he never does.
5: We ought to run away. Become the evil twin brothers.
4: Music became an escape for us, and I dreamed of being a rock star. I also listened to a radio preacher one night who lulled me to sleep in more ways than one. His teachings were false and confirmed my fears that I couldn't be saved. Then, when I was 12, our parents sent us to public school where we got in fights with guys who ridiculed us. Even so, my brother and I made friends with nearby kids who accepted us and taught us how to dress, drink beer, and sniff gas. My grades took a dive.
1: Look at these grades. What happened, Caleb?
4: I don't know.
1: Well, I do. It's those friends of yours.
4: It's not. They helped me.
1: Yeah. They helped you run up a $1,000 phone bill. You're not hanging out with them anymore, you hear? I want you to stay away from them.
4: They're the best friends I've ever had.
1: I don't care. School is more important than friends.
4: Well, not to me.
1: You heard me. Stay away from them, or else.
4: My friends were my life, and I couldn't deal with Dad's ultimatum. Plus, I'd been calling a hotline and didn't think they'd charge for the calls, but they did, and Dad wouldn't let me forget it. I got tired of his ranting and ran away one night. As I sat beside the dumpster at a convenience store, my brother found me.
5: What do you think you're doing?
4: I'm leaving home.
5: You're stupid. You ain't got a job. You ain't got no money. What are you gonna be, a homeless bum?
4: I'll manage.
5: Caleb, Mama's crying. Is that what you want?
4: No. I just want to be left alone.
5: Knock it off. Get on your bike and come home.
4: I ran away repeatedly, more times than I can remember. I also skipped school to be with friends. I slept in cars, on trampolines, and even lived with a friend for a while until his parents grew tired of me. Mom cried buckets of tears. Dad was volatile. Then came the night he chased me around the table with a pair of scissors, and I ran outside cussing him loudly. Mom begged me to go back inside, and I did, to hug him and say I was sorry. But I kept running away.
5: Man, what happened to you?
4: Well, I was gonna spend the night at Brian's house. He said his folks had a motorhome I could sleep in, but it was locked when I got there.
5: You should stay home, you dummy.
4: And then his neighbor's hunting dog started barking, and a guy comes out the back door with his shotgun. So I got on the ground and crawled under the motorhome, but there was a big puddle of water there, so I got all soaking wet.
5: Serves you right.
4: I put my mother through so much misery. Once she put me in a youth crisis center for troubled teens. I was only there for a week, and as soon as I came home, I ran away again. The police grew tired of bringing me home, and I was expelled from school for skipping so much. Finally, my parents decided to homeschool me again, and I settled down. Then I got the idea of joining the Army. Since I was barely 17, Mom agreed to sign if I graduated first, which I did in May of 1994. The Army is no place for a rebel. I was angry, lonely, frustrated, and depressed. I deliberately failed physical training. Nevertheless, the Army sent me to Germany, where I drank so much. Twice they carried me out of the barracks with alcohol poisoning. I often called my married sister, who lived in Virginia.
6: Are you doing better, Caleb?
4: No. I hate the Army. PT's a joke. I don't even bother to show up most mornings.
6: Don't you get in trouble for that?
4: Well, if the sergeant did his job, I would. But he's pretty lame. I got so mad at him, I threatened to bash his head in.
6: Oh, Caleb, you didn't.
4: Oh, I didn't mean it. But another sergeant took it seriously and had me put in a mental ward for a week.
6: That's pretty serious, Caleb.
4: Hey, tell me about it. I was so drugged up, I don't remember much. But I'm definitely getting out of the Army now.
6: Because of what you just told me?
4: No. I have a final evaluation with the captain coming up, and I'm going to fake being crazy.
6: I don't know. I hope you're doing the right thing.
4: Hey, they put me in the mental ward. They asked for it. My ploy worked, and I was discharged in October 1995. I didn't go back to my parents in Florida, though. I was ashamed to face them. So I went to Virginia, where my sister and grandparents lived. I loved my grandfather, and he set me up in an apartment connected to his and got me a job. I bought a drum set and practiced hard. I also spent a lot of time with my sister and her husband.
3: So, are you still practicing on the drums?
4: Oh, yeah. Sometimes 8 or 9 hours straight, whenever I'm not working.
3: Dad would have never allowed that when we were growing up.
4: Yeah, but I do as I please now.
3: Well, do you like the new job?
4: Oh, it's okay, but I don't like the guys I work with.
3: Oh, that's too bad.
4: One thing, though. They got me started on pot.
3: That's probably better for you than booze. Helps smell you out, at least.
4: Yeah. You know, Dad should have smoked pot. We'd have had a happier childhood.
3: Well, he had a hard life, according to Mom.
4: He sure took it out on us. Oh, I still remember how you came in from a date and he was waiting in the dark to see if you'd been drinking.
3: Scared me half to death. Him grabbing me to sniff my breath.
4: Yeah, when you screamed, it scared me half to death.
3: Caleb, I want to tell you something.
4: What?
3: Well, this might be hard for you to hear, but, Dad molested me when I was growing up.
4: What?
3: I've kept it to myself for so long, but I thought you should know.
4: When did it happen?
3: While I lived at home. It was awful.
4: My dad was just her stepfather, but what she said blew me away. Everything I once believed about truth and trust were destroyed in that moment. I felt so deceived by my father. Everything I believed now had a question mark after it, and I was left without direction. Then, I took a very wrong turn.
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4: Music was already my passion in life, but after I learned about Dad's hypocrisy, music took a darker path, exalting death. I dabbled in the occult, even reading the Satanic Bible. This soon led me down a path to a hell on earth. I'd always been a loner. Now I went to the local cemetery at night and walked around for hours, drawn by comforting thoughts of death. My apartment was a hangout for musicians who introduced me to acid, which heightened my bizarre thoughts. One night, a couple of friends and I were messing around in the cemetery.

0: Oh, you trying to die?
1: That wouldn't be bad.
0: You might get your wish, man. That many pills could be the end of your liver. I hear that's a slow and painful death.
1: I came home that night confident that I was going to die. I was at peace with death, but not with pain, so I called poison control and they confirmed my fears. And I told Grandpa and he called 911. An ambulance took me to a hospital where they pumped my stomach and put me in ICU.
2: Dr. Davis, tell me. Caleb, I'm glad you made it, little brother.
1: I'm sure glad to see you, sis.
2: You weren't really trying to kill yourself, were you?
1: I just got carried away, careless with pills.
2: Well, be more careful from now on, okay?
1: Death doesn't scare me. It's the ultimate trip.
2: Well, you don't come back from that trip, Caleb. It's one way.
1: Yeah, but I kind of like to hang out in the cemetery.
2: Cemeteries are for dead people, Caleb.
1: Truth is, sis, I feel dead inside. I don't know why they brought me to this religious hospital. Anyway, I hate having all these people tell me I won't amount to anything until I get right with God.
2: Sounds like something Dad would say.
1: Well, I don't think I believe in God anymore. At least I don't believe in the God Dad represents.
2: Well, I don't think we should blame God for the way Dad acted.
1: Yeah, he shoved the Bible down our throats and made us go to church just so he'd look good. And all the while, he was living a lie. My sister visited me several times while I was in ICU. One day I was lying there with headphones on, listening to rock music, when a man wearing a suit walked into my room. I removed the headphones.
3: You're Caleb?
1: Yeah.
3: I understand you almost died of a drug overdose.
1: That's what they tell me.
3: God spared you for a reason, Caleb. I'm a preacher, and I came by to tell you that God loves you, and he doesn't want you to die without Christ. The Bible says, "For God so loved the world that he gave his only begotten Son, that whosoever believeth in him should not perish, but have everlasting life. For God sent not his Son into the world to condemn the world, but that the world through him might be saved." Do you know that your sins have separated you from a holy God?
1: Yes.
3: He made a bridge for us, a way to reach him. The Bible says, "But God commendeth his love toward us in that while we were yet sinners, Christ died for us." If you believe that Jesus died in your place, and if you ask God to save you, he will. Why are you crying?
1: I know all that. My dad drilled the Bible in us. But I found out he was being immoral, molesting my sister. All the while he whipped us for not reading the Bible, wouldn't let us listen to music, made us go to church. He was practicing evil himself, and I don't know what to believe anymore.
3: I'm sorry to hear that, Caleb. You must believe God as found in the Bible. Your dad will have to answer for what he did because the Bible says every one of us shall give account of himself to God. And that includes you. We're not supposed to look at others. We're supposed to look to Jesus and follow him.
1: After he left, I thought about what he said. I wanted to ask Christ into my heart, but I had done many things wrong, even as far as worshiping Satan. After 5 days, I went home, but nothing was the same. I was so ill-tempered, so full of bitterness, pride, and jealousy that my friends drifted away. Suicidal thoughts gripped me. One night, I swallowed 40 sleeping pills and drove around confused and aimless, intending to die in the new truck my grandpa had bought me. But I didn't die. Instead, the police arrested me and took me home, labeled a schizophrenic. The next day, as Grandpa and I stood in front of the truck I had just ruined, I expected him to tell me to leave, but he didn't.
3: Caleb, I'm not just your grandpa. I'm your friend.
1: His words brought tears to my eyes and shame to my heart. I couldn't stand to live there where everyone thought I was a fool. I needed a new beginning, and within 2 months, I was on

0: I returned to my apartment with holes in the walls, furniture and dishes broken, and no sign of my roommate. I never saw him again. The pain in my heart was unbearable. I'd sit alone in the apartment and cry, wishing for some kind of hope in my life, for a time when I trusted people. My dad kept writing me letters through the years, and they were filled with Bible verses, but I told him to stop. In time, I found another roommate who didn't party and who was honest.
1: Hey, Caleb. How was your day?
0: Terrible. Went to the bank and found my account cleared out.
1: Oh.
0: Overdraft charges, the whole nine yards. Even some bounced check fees. And I don't even use checks.
1: How can that be?
0: I kept a box of them under my bed. Let's just see. Yeah, they're missing all right.
1: Huh. We haven't had a break-in.
0: Oh, I'll bet my old roommate didn't turn in his key. He's probably behind all this. I'm going to ask the manager.
1: So what did you learn?
0: Sure enough, he never turned in his key. He must have given it to his druggy friend George, because one of the checks was signed King George.
1: I'd go after him.
0: He stole my drum metronome, too. Cost me $40. And I'm so broke I'll have to drop out of school.
1: I'm sorry, man.
0: Man! My life is a dead end. I need to make a change somehow. I gotta get saved.
1: What did you say?
0: Oh, forget it. One night, as I walked home from class, an old man handed me some gospel tracts. I made fun of him to my friend, but later that night, I sat in the dark and remembered his happy face, like the faces I'd seen of people in church when I was growing up. I wanted to have that kind of joy, but then my anger at God would kick in. It felt like a tug of war was going on in my heart. I was so depressed, I even called home.
2: Hello.
0: Dad, it's me. Mom there?
2: Hey, Caleb. No, she's not here, son.
0: I need to talk to someone.
2: I'm listening. What's wrong?
0: Everything. I'm sick of my life. I've made such a mess and I can't seem to change. I can't find a job that pays enough to stay in school. Friends of my old roommate have stolen me blind. This town is a mess. It's full of junkies, Dad. People on street corners are bug-eyed and screaming for drugs. You can't trust anybody.
2: I'm sorry to hear that, son.
0: Well, you don't want to hear this. I'll talk to you later. Bye. Although my dad was a hypocrite, he did know the Bible, so I had hoped he would quote some Bible verses to make me feel better, but for once he didn't. Later that night, I went out with my friend and we bought some crack. Then we got in a fight about it, and he called the cops as I ran home. Back in my apartment, I sat alone and miserable. How can my life get any worse? How can I be any more miserable? Living for Satan is terrible. I need to live for God. Peace flooded my soul as the tug of war ended and the rope broke, and I ended up on my knees. Lord, I'm too bad to get saved, but you said, "Whosoever shall call on the name of the Lord shall be saved." Look, all I can do is trust you. Please forgive me. Please save me, Lord.
3: Hello?
0: Mom, I got saved last night. Truly saved.
3: Oh, son, I'm so glad to hear that.
0: I don't know why it took me so long to understand, but I'm trusting only in the Lord now.
3: Well, is everything else okay?
0: Oh, more or less. Tell Dad thanks for writing all those Bible verses and the letters he wrote. They worked on my heart.
3: So, are you going to church?
0: Well, I'll start looking for one right away. I also need a Bible to read. For the first time in my life, I want to read the Bible.
3: Well, it's wonderful to hear you talking like this.
0: You know, when I was growing up, I always tried to pray like someone else to be saved.
3: I'm sorry, Caleb.
0: Now I know what counts is your heart. Actually, trusting God to do what he says he will do. Now I'm sure that I'm saved.
3: I wish I could be that sure.
0: Oh, just believe God, Mom. His word says he will save whosoever calls on him, trusting in the blood of Christ.

0: That was January 1998, and I was back home 6 weeks later. My mother has made a profession of faith as she placed her trust completely in Christ, and so have my brother and sister. I'm now in Bible college, preparing to take the gospel to India or China. In Matthew chapter 11, verses 28 and 29, Jesus said, "Come unto me, all ye that labor and are heavy laden, and I will give you rest. Take my yoke upon you, and learn of me, for I am meek and lowly in heart, and ye shall find rest unto your souls." He gave my soul rest.
1: What about you, listening friend? If each day is a struggle and your soul is troubled, why not reach out and take God's offer of new life in Christ? What do you have to lose except the pain? Pray with us. Lord, I am a sinner, unable to save myself. I believe you sent your only Son, Jesus Christ, to die for me. I believe he rose from the dead, all-powerful and lives forevermore. Save me, Lord. Come into my heart and life and change me. Thank you for this great salvation. In Jesus' name I pray. Amen. Please, let us know you prayed, and we'll send you some literature to help you walk in the faith. 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

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This is program number 2894. Heard in the true story of a man we've called Caleb were Tom Geitch, Tony Makas Sr., Karen Anglin, Herb Lichtenstein, Kurt Nabig, and Jack Bivens. Original music, Don Badorf. 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

What if someone had not taken time to show me God's Word? What if someone had not cared enough to ask me if I'd heard that Jesus is the way, the truth, and life? No one comes to God but by Him. By simple faith I'm born anew, cleansed from all my sin. What if someone had not shared with me the simple gospel plan? God, please bless that one who shared with me.

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0: Turn with us now, please, for a number of wonderful texts. Now, you know we've come to the very heart of the gospel, and the heart of your trouble is your heart. Don't forget that. It's not your hands, it's not your feet, it's not your head, but if you get your heart right, the rest of you will get right. And so, I call your attention, first of all, to Ephesians chapter 2. By grace are you saved through faith, and that not of yourselves. Verse 8. And that not of yourselves. It's the gift of God, not of works, lest any man should boast. For we are his workmanship, created in Christ Jesus unto good works, which God hath before ordained that we should walk in them. Now let's run back to the book of Romans, chapter 11 and verse 6. Now this states the issue tonight. There never has been but two ways. That's all. It's the way of man and the way of God. It's the way of works and it's the way of righteousness. Never has been but two. Religion starts on the outside, never gets to the inside. God starts on the inside and works toward the outside. Grace is an inside worker because sin is an inside problem. And so here he's saying it's completely and altogether by grace, or it's altogether by works. And I believe that. I do not believe that grace and works will mix. I do not believe that work brings about grace, but I believe the right kind of grace and experience of grace will bring about works. And so, in this verse, verse 6 of the 11th chapter of the book of Romans, and if by grace, well, why if by grace? We just read the verse a while ago, said by grace, for by grace ye are saved. So we got that established, haven't we? You're saved by grace. Now, I know a lot of people say they're saved by grace. They don't know what grace is. The kind of grace I'm talking about does the saving and does the keeping. The kind of grace I'm talking about puts a man to work for the Lord. And if any man be in Christ, he's a new creature. Old things are passed away. Behold, all things are become new. And so he said, if by grace, then is it no more works? Otherwise, grace is no more grace. But if it be of works, then is it no more grace? Otherwise, work is no more work. Turn to the book of Acts, please. Chapter 15 and verse 11. We believe that through the grace of the Lord Jesus Christ, we shall be saved. Turn, if you will, to Romans chapter 4. The Bible's talking about Abraham. Said, what did he find out? What hath Abraham found out as pertaining to the flesh? What did he find out? Well, he said, verse 2, if Abraham were justified by work, he hath whereof to glory, but not before God. For what saith the scripture? Abraham believed God. That's Genesis 15:6. Abraham believed God, and it was counted to him for righteousness. You remember, by faith Abraham, when he was called to go out into the place which he should after receive as an inheritance or for an inheritance, obeyed, and he went out, not knowing whither he went. By faith he sojourned in the land of promise, as in a strange country, dwelling in tents with Isaac and Jacob, as with him also the same promise. For he looked for a city which hath foundations, whose builder and maker is God. Now then, he's talking about Abraham. Now to him that worketh is the reward not reckoned of grace, but of death. But to him that worketh not, but believeth on him that justifieth the ungodly, his faith is counted for righteousness. I want to illustrate that. I see my good friend Brother Nichols, I believe, here tonight. My watchman at Taylor Brothers. He and his dear wife and family have been my friends through many years. He takes good care of me. But I want to illustrate something. Now, what did he say? He said, to him that worketh is the reward not reckoned of grace, but of death. And so, my friend Brother Nichols said, Brother Olaf, I'd like to give you the finest watch that's made. From the cost of them, that could be sold. But nevertheless, he said, I'd like to give you a watch. And I said, all right, what watch would you like to give me? He said, I'd like to give you the very best, band and all. And so I said, all right, if it won't strain you up too much. And he said, no, and he puts it on my arm. He said, now then, come back a year from now, and I'm going to put you another battery in that watch. I said, all right, I'll be back. But that was on July 1st. And on August the 1st, I got one of them little looking glass letters from him. You know, one of those little things you see through? And I said, well, I was looking, you know, to get a little deal, said Acatron, 175 or 200 or, you know, whatever it is. And then paid in full by Brother Nichols. No, it wasn't it at all. It said bill to L.L. Roloff, Acatron, one Acatron, $200. And I looked at that and seemed like my watch didn't sing as pretty as it'd been singing. And I said, that's strange. I thought he's, huh? He really didn't give it to me, did he? Now, this is just an illustration, you see.
1: All right.
0: Same thing with salvation. For God so loved the world that he gave his only begotten Son, that whosoever believeth in him should not perish, but have everlasting life. The wages of sin is death, but the GIFT gift of God is eternal life through Christ Jesus our Lord. Now, if God said, I'm going to give you eternal life, am I going to get a bill for it? Oh, you'd say, what about the verse that says, work out your salvation? Sure it does. If Philippians chapter 2. Work out your salvation with fear and trembling, for it's God that worketh in you both to will and to do of his good pleasure. How can you work something out?
2: I heard an old farmer talking, and he's trying to explain that. He said, you can't work your tater patch out till you got one. And you can't work your salvation out till you have it. Well, if you'd like to look at that verse, it's found over in Philippians, and it'll be chapter 2. Philippians chapter 2.
0: Now, I left a little word out of there, and I've got to put it in because you'll understand it better. Work out your salvation. That's not all of it. Work out your own salvation. Brother, it's a personal matter. Work it out.
2: For it's God that worketh in you both to will and to do of his good pleasure. Would you turn to 1 Corinthians chapter 15? 1 Corinthians chapter 15, and we'll just stop and visit Brother Paul a moment. He's in a big meeting somewhere, and they've just asked him to give his testimony.
0: And so Brother Paul said, I'm delighted. In fact, his one time, you know, he said, I count myself happy to have the privilege of talking to all of you people. And here he's given his testimony, and in verse 10, and I think it'd be well to read verse 9, I'm the least of the apostles. I'm the smallest apostle there is. Not meet to be called an apostle, because I persecuted the church of God. But I like this. Brother, he said, I still got a testimony. I feel like I'm the least of all the apostles, not even worthy to be called one, but by the grace of God, I am what I am. He didn't say by my religion, I am what I am, but by the grace of God, I am what I am. And his grace, which was bestowed, that's given, upon me, was not in vain, but I labored more abundantly than they all, yet not I, but the grace of God, which was with me.
2: Turn, please, to 2 Corinthians chapter 8. 2 Corinthians chapter 8. Moreover, brethren, we do you to wit our witness of the grace of God bestowed, whereabouts, on the churches of Macedonia. That's the reason I love the church. If it's the kind of church ought to be, it'll be a heap of grace around there.
0: Grace bestowed on the churches. Manifold wisdom on the churches. That's the reason I resent anybody in the world trying to run the church except God's people. They have no right to tell the church what to do because God gave the church the grace of God and the manifold wisdom of God. And any church that doesn't have it is living beneath its privileges. I'm so ashamed of these little man-made churches. Preacher get up and said, brethren, what is your desire? What will thou have me to do? Well, that's not for him to ask the brethren. He ought to ask God that and then do it, whether they like it or don't like it.
2: But I'll tell him something else. The spiritual people like it every time.
0: They're hungry for it.
2: And so the preacher's to tell the people.
0: Now then, verse 9, for you know the grace of our Lord Jesus Christ, that though he was rich, yet for your sakes he became poor, that ye through his poverty might be rich.
2: Brother, that's coming from poverty to tremendous riches, even though he went from tremendous riches to tremendous poverty.
0: Titus chapter 2.
2: Oh, if somehow we could get a hold of these verses right here. To me, this is the heart of living by grace through faith.
0: Beginning at verse 11, Titus 2:11, for the grace of God that bringeth salvation hath appeared to all men, teaching us that denying ungodliness and worldly lust, we should live soberly, righteously, and godly. Whereabouts? In this present world. Looking for that blessed hope and the glorious appearing of the great God and our Savior, Jesus Christ, who gave himself for us that he might redeem us from all iniquity, purifying himself a peculiar people, zealous of good works. These things speak and exhort and rebuke with all authority. Let no man despise thee. Now get something straight. When you're saved by grace, grace is the teacher that tells you that you're not to live in sin anymore. You'll deny ungodliness and worldly lust, and you'll live soberly, you'll live righteously, and grace is the only teacher and the only helper that can make you do that. Listen, salvation by grace is not a license to sin, but a license to serve.
2: Did you know nobody ever serves the Lord until they're saved by grace? You can try all you want to, and we're going to come to that bunch of crack doctors in a little bit. That's going to waste a lot of time and a lot of money. Let's turn now to Hebrews chapter 2. It'll be our last verse, I believe, that we'll have time for. Chapter 2, verse 9. But we see Jesus, who is made a little lower than the angels for the suffering of death, crowned with glory and honor, that he by the grace of God should taste death for every man. For it became him, for whom are all things, and by whom are all things, in bringing many sons unto glory, to make the captain of their salvation perfect through sufferings. Now then, I'm the sinner. I'm sick unto death. I was stillborn spiritually. So were you. You know what a stillborn is? You know what a stillbirth is? That means you were born dead. I was born dead. The Bible said, you at the quicken who were dead. Where'd you get dead when I was born? I was born dead spiritually. This is the very heart of the need for grace right here. Nobody was born good or alive. They were born dead in sin. And they live in sin. And there's no other way to live except in sin until you're born again. All right, I'm the sinner. I realize there's something wrong with me. And so I say to my neighbor, I'm ailing. I need help. I wonder what can be done. Well, he said, I recommend an old doctor. He's unusual. He's tough. He's hard. He's hated. But he's been in practice a long, long time. I recommend that you go to him. His offices won't look too good, and you won't think he's much of a modern doctor. But I recommend that you go to him. I said, where's his office? He told me. I went down to see Dr. Law. I said to the little nurse, I'd like to see Dr. Law. Is he in? Said he's always in. He's waiting for you now. I walked in. Not too much formality about Dr. Law. He looked at me. He said, you have serious trouble. I said, how'd you know? He said, I can tell by looking at you. I said, what do you think's wrong with me? He said, I don't think I know. You have heart trouble. I said, you have me examine my heart. And like any old sinner, I began to get mad. And he ruffled my feathers the wrong way. I said, let me tell you, Dr. Law, you've never seen me before. And you've diagnosed my case by just one brief glance. And I said, I'm here to tell you, I'm having trouble with my feet. They've been carrying me to the dance hall, and I've been dancing, and they've been carrying me to the liquor store, and I'm having trouble with these hands. He said, it's not your hands, it's your heart. I said, I've been having trouble with these eyes. These eyes have been watching television till 12 and 1 o'clock at night, and I couldn't get enough rest to go to sleep, and my wife's just as bad as I am, and I need some help with these eyes. He said, no, it's not eye trouble you're having. You don't need an optometrist. You need a heart specialist. I said to him, I'm having trouble with this old tongue. Ah, listen, that old tongue spits out oaths and dirty jokes, and it criticizes and it cuts people to pieces. It's not your tongue, it's your heart. Well, immediately I fell out with him. I said, I don't even like your attitude. I said, you seem plumb egotistical. He said, no, I just know what's wrong with you. Well, I said, I'll tell you one thing. You're wrong about it, and I'm not going to pay any attention to you. And there are other doctors in this town, and he said, yeah, the woods are full of them. And when you make your rounds and won't get real help, come on back. I said, I'll never be back. Isn't that just like a sinner? Down the street I went. And you know where I went, don't you? I went to Dr. Religion. That's where most people go when they get in trouble, Dr. Religion. Oh, yes. I went in, and he had the plush office, and neon signs were flashing, and he had nurses all around, and I'll tell you, we just looked like had really run into a tremendous doctor, Dr. Religion. And so he had some assistant, and he said, I'd like for you to go see Dr. Not-So-Bad. Well, I said, all right, that sounds pretty good to me. So I go into the office, and Dr. Not-So-Bad said, I don't really think you're so bad. I see nothing seriously wrong with you. Well, I said, I like that. I feel better already. Yes, sir. Not so bad, doctor. And isn't that the word? Isn't that what the sinner says? I'm not so bad. I've never killed anybody. I take care of my wife and my children. I'm not so bad. But that old doctor's a quack. And you'll never get well going to Dr. Not So Bad. In a little while, I found out that he'd failed, and I went back to Dr. Religion. And he said, you know, I think the way you look, you've told me every time you're not feeling just right. I'd like for you to go to Dr. Feeling Good. He's one of my newest doctors, and he's just got the latest training there is. And I think if you go in there, you'll start feeling better right away. So I went to Dr. Feeling Good. And he ran me through his little simple tests, and I got nowhere, but I wasn't feeling any better. I go back to Dr. Religion, and he said, I'll tell you what I believe. I've got a doctor over here in a very lovely office. Oh, Dr. Itry. And I go into Dr. Itry, and he said, I don't think you're trying. I said, well, tell me how to try. But that didn't work either. And yet people are trying. You ever heard anybody say? I said to the man, are you a Christian? He said, I'm trying to be. I'm working at it. You'll never get saved like that. I go back to Dr. Religion. He sends me in to Dr. Do-Good. And he tells me, just to do good. And this world's full of these do-gooders, you know. But they don't do good. Nobody can do good without God. He sent me to Dr. Be Better and Do Better. But I couldn't because I had a bad heart. Old Dr. Religion, finally, he's getting a little discouraged with me. And he said to me, I've got a doctor in here in an office. I have a tremendous staff. I said, yeah, I noticed that. I've about been to all of them. He said, there's one that you haven't been to. I'd like for you to go visit Dr. Ijoin. So I go in there and a big sign says, Dr. Ijoin. And I go into him and he said, now, I don't care how many doctors you've been to. If Dr. Religion sent you in here, I must have the answer for you. And I want you to start the church. Well, I said, which one? Oh, it doesn't make a lot of difference. The church of your choice. The one that's convenient to get to. The one that has a nice young people's program. You know, you have children and they'll need to play. I said, yes, I sure do. And I'll do it. And so I go to the church and I visit a few times and I'm not any better. And I go back to old Dr. I join. He said, you're not feeling any better? I said, no. Well, said, did you join? I said, no, I didn't join. He said, you're supposed to join. He said, that's my name. I join. And said, I want you to join. You. And you know what happened, don't you? I did just like old sinners. I joined the church. He told me I had to work at it, take a job in the church. And I took all the jobs he'd given me and finally despaired of ever being any better. Brother, try all that bunch of quacks you want to and crackpots you want to. You'll never get better by what you can do. I wrote a little track one time. It's not due, it's done. I mean, Christ has already paid the debt. It's finished, he said, on the cross of Calvary. And so, like other sinners, I grew weary in trying to do better, be better, improve a little. I joined everything in town, every club that'd have me, and the church, went to work. I was still in great difficulty. And then, in despair, I struggled home day after day. I'd been to church, fell down on the divan, and my good neighbor rang my doorbell. I said, well, there he is again. I hope he doesn't tell me to go back to that old crazy doctor, Dr. Law. My neighbor comes in, had a smile on his face, song in his heart, and he seemed like he was just getting along so fine. And he said, Mr. Roloff, how are you? And I said, terrible. I said, I've run to every doctor in town. I've tried them all. He said, I did too. He said, when will you be willing to go back to Dr. Law? I said, never. All he's going to holler is heart trouble. He didn't know beans about my heart, and I'm not going back to him. My neighbor looked at me as straight as anybody ever looked at him and said, let me tell you something. If you want to get well, you'll go to him, because he knows exactly what's wrong with you. He told me the same thing, and if you go back and listen to him and do what he tells you to do, you'll be as happy as I am come in the morning. I said, I'm not going to do it. The flesh dies hard, doesn't it? Oh, how stubborn we are. How satisfied we try to be on what we do, but it won't work. And so, he said, I'll be praying for you. I realize you're a very sick man. I sat around there for a while, walked the floor, worked in the backyard a little bit, talked to my wife, made some calls, but I knew I was sick unto death. And the more the doctors I went to see, the sicker I got. And I finally just forgot my pride, put my hat on, and started toward Dr. Law's office. And every step I took was a step toward victory. I walked up to that office humiliated, discouraged. The little nurse said, you're back again. I said, yes. Don't like it, but here I am. Ah, she said, there's a better day for you. I said, is Dr. Law here? Kind of hoping he wasn't. Oh, yes, he's always here. He's waiting for you now. And so I walked in. Dr. Law just glanced over. Same old heart patient. Brother, you got to get your case diagnosed right before you can get the right cure. And if you're a sinner here tonight, there's just one thing wrong with you, and you got heart trouble. And it's going to take more than water up in that baptistry to wash your sins away. And it's going to take more than join the church doing good. You're going to have to come to Dr. Law. Dr. Law said, you might as well face it. You've made your rounds, haven't you? And I said, yes, I have. Are you feeling any better? And I said, to tell the truth, I am not. Have you been able to do better or be good? I said, no. I don't mean to tell you I told you so, but I knew it'd happen just like that. Are you ready? I said, all right. You say I have heart trouble. then what's the next step? You're going to have major heart surgery. Fact is, a heart transplant. Well, I said, Dr. Law, sweat began to pop out. I said, that's serious. He said, I know it is. It really is. But he said, I'll tell you, you're either going to get you a heart transplant or either you're done for. Well, I said, if there's no other choice, when do you want to operate? Oh, Dr. Law looked at me and said, I don't operate. I said, you don't operate and tell me I've got to have an operation? He said, that's right. I simply diagnosed the case. I said, then I still am condemned to die. Is that right? He said, until you get to my friend across the hall, I'd like to recommend to you and lead you to his door. A doctor who never lost a case or made a charge and has been performing heart transplants for ages. And with all the sweat rolling off of my chin, poor old weak trembling sinner, I followed old Dr. Law. And he just, and somebody said, come in. And the door opened. Dr. Law said, Dr. Grace, I present to you Lester Olof. He's in horrible shape. His heart is rotten. He's gone apart from an operation from you. And Dr. Grace looked at me and smiled and said, come on in. I'm ready for you now. I'll only operate now. That's my only time schedule. Oh, I said, no, Dr. Grace. Tomorrow, he said, I never operate tomorrow. I said, I wish you'd have done it yesterday. He said, I don't operate yesterday. It's always today, and now's the time I start cutting. Are you ready? Well, I said, no. I said, where's Dr. Law? Well, said, he's gone. I said, he's gone. Couldn't he help you? He said, I don't need any help. I said, where are your nurses? He said, I don't have any nurses. I do it all by myself. I said, call my wife and tell her to come and sit here while you... I said, no, this is a very personal operation. Nobody will be present but just me and you. No, I said, and I was sick unto death and getting worse by the second. I said, Dr. Grace, I guess I'm ready, but I sure want you to give me a good deep anesthetic. Oh, no, he said. I never give an anesthetic. I want you to know exactly what's taking place. I want you to have an experience you can tell about. Well, I said, Dr. Grace, I'm ready. I fall back on his old operating table by faith. And he reaches down and gets his knife and makes an incision through the heart section. And, oh, what a smell. My, I said, where is that horrible smell coming? He said, that's coming out of your heart. Well, I said, I did have heart trouble. Oh, yes, he said, that's where that profanity's been coming from. That's where those old filthy jokes. That's your cesspool of sin. That's reading it's got to come out. All of it's got to come out. I'm taking the whole thing out. I said, oh, me, I forgot to ask you, where am I going to get another heart? He said, a friend of yours has provided one for me. Oh, I said, I'd like to meet him. Well, he said, it'll be a wonderful heart, and said, you'll get to meet him after the operation. He reached down and took that old dirty, cursed, lust and filthy, fleshly heart out. Oh, how sick I was when that old heart came by my nose. Horrible! The operation is over. The incision is closed. And I'm breathing better. And the doctor said, you know, your eyes are brighter. There's color coming back in your cheeks. And I said, yeah, there's strength in my voice. And I want to thank you. My, I've never felt like this before. He said, I know it. And I said, now then, give me some information. When do you want me to come back for a checkup? Oh, he said, no checkup is necessary. This is permanent. When I do the job, it's done. And this will last throughout eternity. My, I said, isn't that wonderful? I said, do you have any suggestion? And he said, yes, I'd suggest some good exercises. I said, for instance, well, he said, I believe I'd walk down the street and tell about Dr. Law and Dr. Grace. I believe I'd go tell what Dr. Grace did for you when he operated and took that old heart out. I said, are there any other exercise? Yes, he said, I believe it would be good to take some kneeling exercises like this. Get down and thank God for what he's done for you. That's good exercise. And praise the Lord for all that he's done for the new heart that was given to you. And I said, amen. And so I started out at the door. I said, wait a minute. I was supposed to meet my friend who gave me this heart. And he said, yes. Dr. Grace said to Jesus, would you come in, please? And Jesus came in, and when his robe fell aside, I saw a pierced place and a scar here. And he smiled at me. He said, I'm glad I got to give you my heart. And I said, I believe I'll start my exercises right now. Amen. And brother, I believe my hands ought to go up to Jesus for taking that old ugly, stinking, sinful, filthy heart and giving me a heart like his that made me love everybody. Yes, I've introduced you tonight to the two great doctors. Dr. Law tells you what's wrong with you and what you've got to have, and Dr. Grace comes along to give you a new heart, perform the operation, and make you every whit whole. The most wonderful thing I've ever found in all of my life is the grace of God. For by grace are you saved through faith, and that not of yourselves. It's the gift of God, not a work, lest any man should boast.
1: The strangers to God, His grace and His love, were gathered by blue Galilee.
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Wisdom hath builded her house. She hath hewn out her seven pillars. She hath killed her beasts. She hath mingled her wine. She hath also furnished her table. She hath sent forth her maidens. She crieth upon the highest places of the city. Whoso is simple, let him turn in hither. As for him that wanteth understanding, she saith to him, Come, eat of my bread, and drink of the wine which I have mingled. Forsake the foolish and live, and go in the way of understanding. He that reproveth a scorner getteth to himself shame, and he that rebuketh a wicked man getteth himself a blot. Reprove not a scorner, lest he hate thee. Rebuke a wise man, and he will love thee. Give instruction to a wise man, and he will be yet wiser. Teach a just man, and he will increase in learning. The fear of the Lord is the beginning of wisdom, and the knowledge of the holy is understanding. For by me thy days shall be multiplied, and the years of thy life shall be increased. If thou be wise, thou shalt be wise for thyself, but if thou scornest, thou alone shalt bear it. A foolish woman is clamorous, she is simple and knoweth nothing. For she sitteth at the door of her house, on a seat in the high places of the city, to call to passengers who go right on their ways. Whoso is simple, let him turn in hither. And as for him that wanteth understanding, she saith to him, Stolen waters are sweet, and bread eaten in secret is pleasant. But he knoweth not that the dead are there, and that her guests are in the depths of hell. We trust that the power of God's Word on today's edition of Light for Your Pathway was a blessing. Tune in again to Light for Your Pathway.

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You may vote for up to five songs. And here are the latest results.

And you know, when that old boy left his daddy and his daddy's farm, there to run to that cold embrace of that cruel city to squander the inheritance that his dad had given him. When his money ran out, his good time friends ran out along with it. The Bible says that a famine waxed sore in the land, and no man gave unto him. He joined himself unto a citizen of that country to slop his pigs. He got so hungry that he feigned to fill his belly with the husks that the swine did eat. But you know, the whole time...

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